0: mindset would help to prevent the individual from his own bias or his own ideas. If he goes to the Bible in that kind of way, it's much more humble. Let me see if it's so. But if you have gone to the Bible and you think that you found it's not so, then we also would like to hear from you. And the Bible does provide that information as well. God's people all the time hear things that are taught in the churches or out in the Christian world somewhere. And we say, well, that's incorrect and that's wrong and that's an error, because we are thinking of Scripture that disproves those things. And that is another purpose of the Word of God, the Bible. Okay, if you have a question, we'll be here, Lord willing, for about an hour or so. And let's now go to the first person on the phone tonight. Welcome to our open forum program. Please go ahead with your call.
1: Hi, Chris. Psalm 38, verses 11, 12, and 13 tell us how the elect are hated by the world, even family, loved ones, and all. And I'd like to tie that with Romans 8:31. And I'll take your response to these verses, Chris.
0: Okay, let's go to Psalm 38, verse 11. My lovers and my friends stand aloof from my sword, and my kinsmen stand afar off. They also that seek after my life lay snares for me, and they that seek my hurt speak mischievous things and imagine deceits all the day long. But I, as a deaf man, heard not, and I was as a dumb man that openeth not his mouth. And in Romans 8:31, it says, what shall we then say to these things? If God before us, who can be against us? Well, in Psalm 38, this appears to be messianic scripture, this passage. In other words, we can see how it relates to Christ. And we know that practically everyone turned against the Lord Jesus at the time of going to the cross. The nation of Israel turned against him. The Roman authorities eventually crucified him. And many others were of the people of Israel. They were against them. Even the disciples fled from him. And Peter denied him three times. And it was necessary. It had to be. It was according to God's divine purposes that these things happened, because it had to be shown and demonstrated that of the people, none were with him, that he stood alone by himself without the help of any man in demonstrating the payment for sins. He was demonstrating because the actual payment for sins took place at the foundation of the world. And now it's true that there is a hatred of the Word of God in this world, from the people of the world towards the Word of God. There's numerous scriptures that reveal the unsaved man's hatred towards the Word of God and towards God himself and towards those that identify with the Word of God and would proclaim it and share it and its truths. It is very clearly taught in the Bible. And that means there's outworkings of that, yes, in families, amongst friends, and amongst acquaintances, and in workplaces, and all over the place. But this is just how it is. And God's people are to follow the example of the Lord Jesus and we are to

0: forgive, forbearing one another, it says in Ephesians 4, forgiving one another, even as God for Christ's sake has forgiven us. So we don't say, well, you know, you people have separated from me and you hate me, therefore I hate you. And I want nothing to do with you because you want nothing to do with me. We don't respond that way. We always pray for our loved ones. We pray for our friends. We pray for our enemies. And we seek to do good to them, to communicate and do good. The Bible tells us, forget not. And so that's the way we approach it. And we do not, you know, respond in kind in any way. But thank you for calling and sharing. And let's go to the next caller on the phone tonight. Welcome to our program. Please go ahead with your call.
1: Hi, Chris. Can you please read Luke 18:8?
0: Luke 18 and verse 8 says, I tell you that he will avenge them speedily. Now, we have to get some of the context. This is a widow woman going to an unjust judge, and we have to go back to verse 1. And he spake a parable unto them to this end, that men ought always to pray and not to faint, saying, there was in a city a judge which feared not God, neither regarded man. There was a widow in that city, and she came unto him, saying, avenge me of mine adversary. And he would not for a while, but afterward he said within himself, though I fear not God nor regard man, yet because this widow troubleth me, I will avenge her, lest by her continual coming she weary me. Now, when we look into the original language, the Greek, at the word continual coming, it literally reads, by her coming unto the end, coming unto the end, she weary me. And the Lord said, hear what the unjust judge saith, and shall not God avenge his own elect, which cry day and night unto him, though he bear long with them? I tell you that he will avenge them speedily. Nevertheless, when the Son of Man cometh, shall he find faith on the earth?
1: Okay, when the Bible says, nevertheless, will Christ find faith on the earth when he returns? Someone wants to know, does that mean when Christ returns, he will only find a few Christians on the earth, like Noah was only 8 and Lot was only 3? Because she's asking, when he comes to return for his elect, will there only be a few that he would come for on the earth?
0: No, we know that's not the case, because the Bible tells us that God saved the great multitude out of the great tribulation. And although the very last day is, according to biblical evidence, 22 years away from the end of the great tribulation, yet this is speaking of Christ's coming, because it says, and shall not God avenge his own elect? And then verse 8, I tell you that he will avenge them speedily. Nevertheless, when the Son of Man cometh. Well, when does the Son of Man come and bring his vengeance? When is the day of vengeance? Judgment Day. When was Judgment Day? May 21, 2011, immediately after the Great Tribulation concluded. And therefore, when Christ came on that date, there was a great multitude of elect in the world. And yes, some will physically die over the course of the next 22 years, 23 inclusive, until we reach an as yet unspecified date in the year 2033. But it's still scores, tens of millions upon tens of millions. The Lord, from all, you know, biblical indicators, saved the greatest amount of people at the end, far more than he had saved throughout the entire previous history of the world.
2: I'm talking about, let's say, the last day. The last day. And when
0: well,
2: he says,
0: excuse
2: well,
0: me,
2: I find faith.
0: Excuse me, though. This passage is speaking of Judgment Day. Judgment Day is also called the last day. The word that I have spoken, the same will judge you in the last day. And that begins May 21 through 2033. It's all Judgment Day. It's all classified or qualified as the last day. And so when Christ, this is saying, I'll read it again. Nevertheless, when the Son of Man cometh, will he find faith on the earth? He has come immediately after the tribulation. If we go to Matthew 24, verse 29 tells us immediately after the tribulation, the sun's darkened and so forth. Verse 30, and then shall appear the sign of the Son of Man in heaven, and then shall all the tribes of the earth mourn, and they shall see the Son of Man coming in the clouds of heaven with power and great glory. We are those people who will see the Son of Man coming, and we have seen his coming and continue to see his coming, because the clouds refer to the commandments of God, which are found in the Bible. And so to see Christ coming in the clouds means you see him coming, or you see, and even the word see is a word that means to understand. You understand he is coming as a result of God opening the scriptures and revealing that fact. And so we are and have been for years now seeing his coming. And there was a great multitude of elect on the earth when he came. So that is not the answer to that question, to think of numbers of elect. It's answered another way.
2: I'm sorry to cut you off, Chris. I'm just saying that when he says, so, but what do you think he means when he says, will he find faith? Faith is Christ, right? Will he find Christ?
0: Well, yeah, that's how we have to we have to look in another direction, because it's not numbers of people. It's not even if there was one or two or three or five elect, then the Spirit of Christ would indwell them. They would have faith, saving faith of Christ and faith of the Spirit, and that would answer the question in the affirmative. Yes. If there's five elect alive on the earth, he'll find faith on the earth. If you want to look at it in that way, it's not a question of numbers. It's not saying, it didn't ask, will he find many elect on the earth, or find many with faith, or will he find few with faith? So we have to get away from that idea. It's simply, will he find faith? Why ask that question? Well, look at our circumstances, and especially look at the fact that God has ended the church age. And the churches are populated by around 2 billion, if you take in all the various denominations, somewhere around there. I don't know the actual number. Those are just estimates. And within the churches, is there any faith? Well, Christ isn't present there. The elect who have the Spirit of Christ are not present there. Yes, there may be a handful scattered here or there that have mistakenly wandered in there after being saved outside the church. And we've talked about, you know, various scenarios for why that can be. But overall, the church is dead. The church is dead. And that is an enormous thing. If you look at the last 2,000 years, that's where you would look for faith. When, you know, the Lord was speaking these things, he was looking forward to the church age. People who would read them over many centuries would immediately think of the churches when he made this kind of statement. Will he find faith on the earth? Oh, yeah, we have the Presbyterians and the Lutherans and the Episcopalians and the Catholics and and so on and so on. And yet at the time of the end, the Lord ends his relationship with the corporate church. You will find no faith in any church in the world. And even, we can carry it further, outside of the churches, there was a worldwide ministry called Family Radio. And the gospel went forth to the nations. And certainly that was risen up by God. And now at this time, that too has gone, because the faithful man, Mr. Camping, that the Lord blessed through that ministry, the Lord took him in death. He had accomplished the purpose God had placed them on earth to accomplish and took him. And the ministry itself went in a backwards direction and has fully embraced the church, thereby rendering their ministry moot. It is of no value to God for a ministry outside the church to identify with the church. Any Christian ministry outside the church should have zero, absolutely none identification with any church in any way. And so that whole ministry, it doesn't matter how many radio stations they have still or how many people they reach. It is of no spiritual value. And again, you look at these circumstances and you would draw a conclusion. Well, and that's the reason the Lord is asking the question, because the Bible answers, yes, there will be a great multitude. They will be outside the church. They will be amongst the nations. But you have to go to the Bible and learn those things by God's grace through his opening up of our understanding and our eyes. And others, they will not understand these things, and so it will baffle them when Christ comes. I mean, just look at the way that the churches teach, that they believe the gates of hell will not prevail against them, and therefore they will be here until the end of time. They refuse the judgment of God and reject the counsel of God in doing so of the Bible. And yet they say, well, Christ will come. We will all be here and we are the faithful people. And there's so many churches. Well, how does that verse make any sense in that kind of scenario? And it doesn't. And so it's not there to baffle God's elect. We have understanding of it. It is there to baffle those who would be a part of the corporate church and have that kind of doctrinal understanding. But thank you for calling and sharing. And let's go to the next caller on the phone tonight. Welcome to our open forum program. Please go ahead with your call.
3: You read Acts 17:30.
0: In the times of this ignorance, God winked at. We're going to have to see what God was winking at. Let's start in verse 28. For in him we live and move and have our being, as certain also of our own poets have said, for we are also his offspring. For as much then as we are the offspring of God, we ought not to think that the Godhead is like unto gold or silver or stone, graven by art and man's device. In the times of this ignorance God winked at, but now commandeth all men everywhere to repent.
3: I have a pretty good understanding of this verse. Can you just explain this idea of God winking at, the starting point and the ending point? Thank you.
0: Well, yeah, it's speaking of idols and false gods. Now Paul has come to Athens and he's found idols in Athens, and even, what was it, an inscription to the unknown God, and he uses that to address them and to reveal to them the God of the Bible, who can be known by his word. And so it does have some identification, or this statement that, this idol worship, God winked at it. We could say over the course of the Old Testament period, the Lord did not send the gospel, which instructs concerning the true God. He did not send that information into the nations. He did not send the gospel to the various nations of the world. It was, for the most part, contained within Israel and surrounding lands, closely in as far as geographically located lands near Israel. And so God allowed the world its idolatry. It was according to his permissive will. It never benefited them. It never brought them any blessing, but they lived and died in ignorance concerning these things. Then in the days of the early church, the gospel is spreading. Now it is the Lord's plan to evangelize the world. And so the word goes forth to Ephesus and to the places of the churches we read in Revelation chapters 2 and 3, to Philadelphia and Thyatira and Thessalonica and Colossae and all these city states. And when it comes in, the true God is revealing himself. And we do see instances in the book of Acts, for instance, in Ephesus, the idol makers were feeling threatened. They felt their livelihood was endangered. And they said that these men, Paul and those who were with him, are going about all Asia teaching that these idols are not to be worshipped. And so they're speaking against their god, Diana of the Ephesians. And it caused the people to get in an uproar. This was the circumstances of that time. And we find that there were people who heard the true gospel and repented. They even brought their books, very valuable books, teaching all kinds of witchcraft and who knows what, and burned them. They were turning from the darkness, the ignorance. Darkness and ignorance are very closely associated in the Bible. And that's why, for example, in our time of Judgment Day, the Bible pictures it as a time of darkness, even thick darkness. And so it's no wonder when we look out and we see men not understanding what a man is, or people not understanding or being able to define a man or a woman, or thinking that's some concept beyond their ability to define. Well, that's all ignorance of basic morality that God has established, basic, biology, but it's being denied for other reasons, and it shows forth darkness. It is a terrible darkness when the marriage institution in our time has already been destroyed by divorce and remarriage, and the church played a big role in that, but now is even further trampled upon with the whole idea of gay marriage. It is ignorance as far as the Bible is concerned, because it's not in the realm of possibility for two people of the same sex to marry. It goes completely contrary to the whole purpose and reason that God gave the marriage institution, to identify with Christ and his bride, the church, the eternal church. And so as we're seeing these things in the world, it is strong evidence darkness has come upon the land. And also within, because the darkness really resides in the minds or in the imaginations of men. It's nothing out there in the world, sort of nothing physical, material, or any way, but it is within man, especially in that part of man where God wrote his law. So there was darkness in the Old Testament, and then God sent forth the gospel over the course of the New Testament period, and the ignorance of men concerning idolatry began to recede, or the light of the gospel, even though it didn't necessarily save all these people, the enlightenment of the Word of God lighten the world to such a degree that they realize that idols of wood and decked with gold and silver or stone and set up by men were not true gods. And they came from that kind of darkness. And basically, that's how civilization was formed over the course of the New Testament age. The barbarians and the heathen would never have advanced if they had continued in worshiping idols and offering human sacrifices and all these things. And we can say that because we still find a tribe from time to time that is just discovered and continues these practices, and they never really advanced beyond loincloths or the very same type of conduct and behavior as people thousands of years ago. There was hardly any advancement in their society in any way. But what's interesting is at the time of the end, there's a reverting back. And so as we see the civilized society, especially in the Western part of the world where the gospel came first, turn away from the Word of God, and then the darkness, the ignorance of mind is just coming back strongly, and we see it with things like abortion. It's almost beyond belief when you hear people who openly admit, well, yeah, I know it's a baby, it's killing a baby, and I don't care. How can that kind of mindset how can people hold to those things? The only way is, again, that the Spirit of God that highlighted the law written upon their hearts has lifted, the Spirit has sort of raised up off of them, allowing them to return to this horrible darkness of imagination and mind. And so it fits in with God's plan for Judgment Day. But as far as those that the Bible comes to over the course of the church age and during the second part of the Great Tribulation, it was time to leave those things and repent and turn from them. And all God's people are called to the light and to come out of the darkness. But thank you for sharing those good verses, and let's go to the next caller on the phone tonight. Welcome to our question and answer program. Please go ahead with your call.
4: Yeah, hi, Chris. The glory of God, it shines, as it says in Psalm 19, the heavens declare the glory of God, and the firmament showeth his handiwork. And us, and just being alive and living in the past, the present, the future, and for him to give us himself and the Holy Spirit and Christ, what a wonder. Praise you, God. Just a couple verses, Psalm 86, verse 13 and 17, and then I have a couple verses after that.
0: Psalm 86, verse 13, for great is thy mercy toward me, and thou hast delivered my soul from the lowest hell. Verse 17, show me a token for good, that they which hate me may see it and be ashamed, because thou, Jehovah, hast holpen me and comforted me.
4: Okay, I want to know what maybe show me a token. what that token may be, I suppose we can see in our minds has shown us that he, by his love and mercy and righteousness and faithfulness, he saved us. One more verse is in Luke 16:9.
0: And I say unto you, make to yourselves friends of the mammon of unrighteousness, that when ye fail, they may receive you into everlasting habitations.
4: Yeah, could you unpack that a little bit? And that's part of the token,
0: I don't think this is related to the token. But the word habitations, when we look at the word habitations, we'll understand it, because this word is found 20 times in the New Testament, and it's only translated habitations here. Every other time, it's translated as tabernacle or tabernacles. So when ye fail, they may receive you into everlasting tabernacles. And the tabernacle is a figure that God uses in the Bible, similar to the temple or the house of God. So everlasting house of God. And then we got the picture that it's speaking of eternal life and living in the kingdom of heaven forevermore. As far as the token, show me a token for good. Now, this is a whole psalm, and that's the concluding verse. It's a prayer of David, and David can be a type of Christ, and he can also point to the body of Christ or to the people of God. And let's see, let's read a little bit more. In verse 12, I will praise thee, O Lord my God, with all my heart, and will glorify thy name forevermore. For great is thy mercy toward me, and thou hast delivered my soul from the lowest hell. O God, the proud are risen against me, and the assemblies of violent men have sought after my soul, and have not set thee before them. But thou, O Lord, art a God full of compassion and gracious, long-suffering, and plenteous in mercy and truth. O turn unto me and have mercy upon me. Give thy strength unto thy servant and save the son of thine handmaid. Show me a token for good, that they which hate me may see it and be ashamed, because thou, Jehovah, hast hope in me and comforted me. This is a very good prayer for a child of God to pray. Because what's true of Christ, and it is true of Christ, is true of the body of Christ. And if we're truly saved, are each one individually a part of that body. And it's similar that the enemy has come against us. Assemblies of violent men have sought after our souls as well as his. And so it can apply to us, and we can pray to God. And actually, I do pray this verse. I've been praying it for several years. I kind of came across it after May 21, 2011, because the Bible indicates that the Lord has forsaken us in a sense in order to test us. And that's why we're left on the earth. We're alive in our soul, and we remain on the earth waiting for the Lord to accomplish his purposes for judgment day. And while we wait, we're severely tried. And sometimes, God is a just judge, and he will have all to appear before him, the righteous and the wicked, all make their appearance before the judge of all the earth. And I think that's one of the reasons why there is this idea of being forsaken without actually being forsaken, because the Bible also tells us he'll never leave us nor forsake us. So he cannot truly forsake us, and we have the Holy Spirit. But there is a difference between living at this time for an elect child of God and living at the time prior to May 21, 2011. I think we all sense that and have detected that as we live our lives and do various things. Now, the Lord is still with us. However, there's a distinct change in program. And I don't know if I can, you know, pinpoint it or define it any better than that. But we can pray because God is still favorable to us. I guess that's the idea. God was favorable to Daniel after Babylon's fall. God was favorable to Daniel while Babylon was standing throughout the 70 years. And God continued to be favorable to Daniel after Babylon's fall. Yet, though God favored Daniel, it did not prevent Daniel from winding up in the lion's den. And that's the point. That's the point. And though God favored Daniel, Daniel had to go through the night within the lion's den. Just because God, as typified by the king who had favor towards him, just because the king favored him did not mean that the king would not see that his word that could not be altered was followed through, that it was carried out. And that meant that Daniel was in a sealed lion's den with hungry lions that, you know, none of us should think that they were acting like kitty cats, purring towards him and gently rubbing up against. No, they were man-eaters, and they would have acted like man-eaters, and they would have desired to have eaten him, only God prevented that. And more than likely, throughout the night, they were making themselves known with growls and maybe roughly rubbing against him and doing everything they could to gather up, you know, to open their mouths to eat him, but only they couldn't because God prevented them from doing it. But their nature wasn't changed. And that's the idea. And so in a real way, that's our circumstance. We are in the lion's den. It's judgment day. The wrath of God is being carried out upon the earth, and yet God favors us. His spirit is with us as it was with Daniel. He looks upon us kindly, but he must follow through. Well, yeah, but he's also giving us a task to perform of feeding the sheep. We are still, in that sense, his representatives. And so how are we going to carry out that task? Well, we can go to God, and this is, again, a good verse. Oh, Lord, I know that you have certain purposes for your people and for the day of judgment, and you will carry them out. And yet, while we are here, Lord, while we are here, could it be that you will show us a token for good? A token, not a great thing, you know. A token is kind of a sign. It's kind of just something that will show forth. And it's not a mighty thing or a tremendous thing. And just a token for good, that they which hate me, or we could understand that hate us, may see it and be ashamed, because thou, Jehovah, hast opened me and comforted me. So that's what we can expect. God will show us a token that others around us in the world will see and be ashamed, and it will be something that helps us and comforts us. Now, don't be disappointed that it's only a token that God will show, because just think of this. If all the world were to help us, if all the people of the world and power of the world, the authority of the world, the riches of the world, if they were to get together and say, we want to help all those that are God's elect people. We're going to do everything we can to help them. Well, all that combined would not amount to God's token. God's token is far more than if all the world were on our side and wanted to help us. Of course, we know the world is not on our side. And the last thing they would ever do is seek to help us. But God's token is worth more than all of that. So we should not think of it as a minor thing, maybe minor in comparison to the tremendous great things he could show forth and has shown forth, but not minor in itself. It is something that we can look to and pray for God's help and ask him in that way. Oh, Lord, show us a token. Show us a token for good in this track trip, oh God. Or as we share your word in the world, may you show us a token for good. It's a very helpful verse. But thank you for calling and sharing. And let's now go to the next caller on the phone tonight. Welcome to our question and answer program. Please go ahead with your call.
5: Hi, Chris. I have a comment in reference to a comment you made a few Fridays ago in reference to the climate change thing. It's long, but not too long. And I wanted to tie it in to what I believe, how Judgment Day is playing out. The policies being enacted by world leaders today are according to the science that evolution put forth, that the world is overpopulated and that this overpopulation will lead to climate change. This idea goes back to the beginning of the theory of evolution, and the climate agreement was signed onto at the Paris Climate Summit in 2015, that in order for the earth and man to continue on, certain policies would have to be enacted. The climate change agreement is attached to the United Nations Sustainable Goal Agreement, and all UN member states signed up to that in 1995. And that's what we're seeing playing out now, because 2020 was the start year for that agreement, with the end year date, a milestone year of 2030. And they intend to destroy all the current system and put in Build Back Better system that's supposedly more sustainable, where man will become human 2.0 and all this nonsense.
0: But what's the point? What's your question?
5: But my point is, I believe that this is how God is playing out Judgment Day, that he's allowing man to destroy himself, thinking that he's doing something good, but he's actually just going to destroy himself. While we are here seeing the destruction, but I assume we will be, like you were just explaining, God will give a token to us. So some of us will probably die, but we're going through it as well.
0: Well, I agree. I think because I've heard a little bit more about this, you know, recently, and we can see it in our country, that the idea of, and you know, the world is thinking long term. They're thinking long term. They're looking at climate change. They're thinking it's going to bring devastating, catastrophic destruction to the world. And we have to change. And so, yes, let's implement these things. There'll be pain. There'll be turmoil and a lot of backlash against it. But we must do it. I think that's the idea. And yes, I think God is using it to bring about great division and to carry out his plan to trouble the inhabitants of the earth. We can see in Sri Lanka, they tried implementing some of these policies because they had signed on. And they ended up, I believe, banning fertilizer because of harmful effects of fertilizer. I mean, I don't know that. That's just what they say. And this causes trouble with crops, and it developed food shortages, and it got to the point where the people rebelled and overthrew their government. There was tremendously high inflation. It brought a lot of upheaval and social destruction to the society. And now, Sri Lanka is a place heavily divided and fallen. That's what we see. The state, the government, the nation fell. It fell. And that is exactly Judgment Day, or what we would expect to see taking place in Judgment Day. A house divided cannot stand. A kingdom divided cannot stand. And if Satan be divided against Satan, he has an end, and he cannot stand. And what's true of Satan is true of the house and kingdom. So, in other words, God says in Mark 3 that Satan, when he is divided, has an end. That's true of the house. A house divided has an end. A kingdom divided has an end. Babylon is fallen. The kingdom of Babylon is actually, we can prove it relates to Satan's kingdom throughout the entire history of the world. If you read Revelation 17, in Revelation 17, there is a woman, a harlot, that is seated upon a scarlet-colored beast. And the beast has seven heads and 10 horns. And then a little further down, we read, well, the seven heads are seven kingdoms, and there's seven kings, and it all relates to Satan's rule over the earth. It says five kings are fallen, one is, and one is to come. It is the seven periods of Satan's rule, or that's the figure God is using, from or since the fall of man in the Garden of Eden. That's when Satan began to rule throughout the whole history of the world. The sixth rule, the sixth kingdom, was from the cross, because that was the time of his binding. And so he ruled differently than the previous five. For the sixth period of his rule, from the cross up until 1988, when he's loosed, upon his loosing, that was the seventh period of Satan's rule. Well, the point is that the woman, the harlot, is called Babylon. She is the one upon the beast with the seven heads and 10 horns. So there is a relationship between Babylon and Satan and his periods of rule throughout the whole history of the world. And that is why God says at the end of Revelation 18, the chapter describing Babylon's fall, that in her was found all the blood of all the prophets and all the saints slain upon the earth. That's a very big statement that certainly goes beyond the historical nation of Babylon by far. It would go all the way back to Abel and cover everyone slain everywhere in the world, because Babylon is a picture of all the nations. The whole world is Babylon. Babylon is fallen. What is the evidence of Babylon's fall, the world's fall? Division. And so in Sri Lanka, division. And over in the Netherlands. In the Netherlands, again, it's related to the climate accord that you're talking about. They are cutting back on fertilizer. They're seeking to decrease the number of farms in the country by 30%. And they're doing that to bring themselves under certain, climate data emissions. They want to get to a certain point. Well, the Netherlands are the second largest agricultural country in the world. And it's one thing for the government to say, well, we're going to get rid of 30% of the farms when you're the farmers. And so they are protesting with tractors. They're dumping huge piles of manure, fertilizer on the roads. It is a nationwide protest. It has brought about division. So yes, the world thinks it's extremely wise, and God is using its wisdom against them in multiple ways. The world thinks it's wise and advanced and evolved and has developed to the point where it doesn't need identification by sex or gender anymore. We're beyond that. We don't need to just think in terms of male and female. That's old hat. You know, that's ancient. You're as a dinosaur if you believe that kind of thing. And yet that very idea is causing tremendous social havoc and destruction. They're literally going forward with that idea, turning everything that human society has operated and functioned on upside down. It's much deeper than not knowing which bathroom to go into. And it's being done because there is a verse in Ezekiel 28 where, well, I'll read it. If we go to Ezekiel 28, God here is speaking of Tyrus, Prince of Tyrus, and it represents mankind, mankind as he would sit in the seat of God. So it has much to do with those who were in the churches. And I'll read the statement. It's in Ezekiel 28, verse 2. Son of man, say unto the prince of Tyrus, thus saith the Lord Jehovah, because thine heart is lifted up, and thou hast said, I am a God. I sit in the seat of God, in the midst of the seas. Yet thou art a man and not God, though thou set thine heart as the heart of God. Now, mankind is made in the image and likeness of God. Early on in the Garden of Eden, that was an outward representation of God's kingdom on the earth. And it was man, Adam, who ruled there, and then he fell. So all human beings, because we all come from Adam, have relationship to God as being made in his image, and also relationship to that outward representation of God's kingdom, because we all were in Adam. And then God set up further outward representations in Israel and the church. Well, we can see, just look at the church, and look how the church likes the idea they're the pillar and ground of the truth. They are the determiners of what is true and what is not true. And so they set up doctrine. The only problem is they set up doctrine out of their own mind. And in doing so, they are saying, I am God. I am God. Because God is the ultimate determiner of doctrine, of truth. And when the church replaces it with lies, you know, yeah, we know Satan's behind that. But when the church does that, it is puny little man setting him up saying, I am God, and my will, my doctrinal idea supersedes that of the Creator, the God of the Bible. We uphold free will in this church. Well, yeah, but we can show from the Bible that that's a lying gospel. Don't want to hear it. They have set themselves in the seat of God. And likewise in the world, to say that there's no longer men or women, no longer men or women. Actually, some aren't saying that. They're just saying that there's many more genders than male and female. But it basically gets down to this idea where man is saying that which God did in making them male and female, we have a better idea. we have come to a greater truth, a greater understanding, and you have to drop, you know, your old beliefs concerning male and female. Forget them. They're again ancient. You must keep up with the times. And it's man saying he knows better than God. He is God. He will determine how the world came to be with the Big Bang. He will determine how life forms came into existence with evolution. He will determine what marriage is. No, not between men and male and female, but anyone can marry anyone. He will determine all these things. And so when man does this out of pride and arrogance and thinking he is the super wise one rather than God, then he will bring destruction to himself. We see it every time. And that's what we're witnessing in the world. It basically, all God has to do to carry out his judgment program of troubling the inhabitants of the earth is lift his hand of restraint ever so much and allow the people of the world to go at it. And it fits in with 2 Chronicles 20, with Zechariah 14, with Ezekiel 38 and 39. They killed one another. They destroyed one another. It is the destruction of human society on earth is what we're witnessing. And it's not ever going to get better. This will just degenerate further and further until God mercifully puts an end to the chaos and the madness on that last day. But thank you for calling and sharing. I would like to thank everyone for joining us tonight and sharing your comments and questions, and especially the Bible verses that you brought up that we had a chance to read and consider. We have come to the end of our time at this point. For now, may you have a good night, and may the Lord's perfect will be done.
6: 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Until next time, may the Lord's perfect will be done. We give thanks to God that you're listening to eBible Fellowship, serving God by faithfully lifting up the Bible.

The Holy Bible declares in 2 Timothy chapter 3 and verse 12, "Yea, and all that will live godly in Christ Jesus shall suffer persecution." Those who follow the true doctrines of Christ Jesus as revealed in the Holy Bible will suffer persecution. Now, during Judgment Day, they may not be literally killed as in times past, but they will be mocked and laughed at and evil spoken of by a world that rejects and despises the true teachings of the Holy Bible. If we are among those that are truly saved, then let us endure with gladness and rejoicing, for soon we will be forever with our God in paradise.

0: Welcome to eBible Fellowship's Bible Study. In this series of Bible studies, we'll be taking a closer look at the Bible's evidence for the completion of the prolonged judgment day and the end of the world occurring in the year 2033. And now here's your host and Bible teacher, Chris McCann.
1: Hello and welcome to eBible Fellowship's Bible study in the book of Jonah, which is part of an ongoing series of studies that is looking at the biblical evidence for the end in the year 2033. This is study number 22 in Jonah chapter 2, and I'll begin reading in verse 6. I went down to the bottoms of the mountains. The earth with her bars was about me forever. Yet hast thou brought up my life from corruption, O Jehovah my God. When my soul fainted within me, I remembered Jehovah, and my prayer came in unto thee, into thine holy temple. They that observe lying vanities forsake their own mercy. But I will sacrifice unto thee with the voice of thanksgiving. I will pay that I have vowed. Salvation is of Jehovah. And we'll stop reading there for now. We have been spending a good deal of time in chapter 2, and we have seen Jonah is a type and figure of the Lord Jesus Christ, and his experience in being thrown overboard and swallowed by the great fish is a picture of Jesus's experience 3 days and three nights in the heart of the earth. That is, Christ suffering under the wrath of God. Historically, his suffering was Thursday night in the garden. It began Friday night, Saturday night. And Friday, Saturday, early Sunday morning, he rose from the dead. Third day, three nights, 3 days. And Jesus's experience going to the cross was a demonstration of his suffering at the foundation of the world. So both the Lord Jesus Christ demonstration and Jonah's historical parable are pointing to the actual death and atonement, payment for sin that took place at the foundation of the world, according to Revelation 13, verse 8. Well, we see in this chapter that hell, which is the grave, is in view. Back in verse 2, out of the belly of hell cried I, Jonah was moved to exclaim. And here in verse 6, I went down to the bottoms of the mountains. The earth with her bars was about me forever. It is using language that identifies with something that is eternal in nature. And we know Jonah's only been inside the great fish at that point for a day or two. He'll spend no more than three days, and then the fish will vomit him out. Why is he using this language? This, some might say, was just hyperbolic to express the terrible tragedy he's going through and experiencing. Oh yes, he's going through something grievous, something extremely troubling, to be inside the whale, inside the great fish, compressed, and we don't know the smell, the darkness. It would have been awful, but this is the word of God, and God is moving him to say these things in order to teach us about the Lord Jesus's death, the Lord Jesus's suffering under the wrath of God at the foundation of the world. Now, I mentioned this before, that Christ is eternal God. Christ is everlasting God. And God is life. Jesus said in John 14, verse 6, I am the way, the truth, and the life. Jesus, being eternal God, was the essence of life, the essence of eternal life. And God's penalty for sin, for the sinners that the Lord Jesus Christ was dying for at the foundation of the world, as the Lord predestinated those who would later be born into the world and sin, and God knew who they were and all the sins they would commit. He knows the end from the beginning. He knows the end before the beginning, and he, being this all-knowing, all-wise God, and so he was able to lay those sins upon Christ, and Christ paid the penalty for the sins of the whole company of the elect. And what is the penalty for sin? It is death. Now, is it the death of a day? How long will the sinners be dead who will be executed? We're presently in Judgment Day. God is carrying out the punishment of the unsaved people of the world. And at the end, on the literal last day of this prolonged Judgment Day period, there will be the burning, a fervent heat will melt the entire creation, the earth and the universe and all of the unsaved people on the earth. They will be burned up and out of existence. They will be annihilated. For how long? For how long? Well, God tells us in 2 Thessalonians concerning the coming of Christ to judge in verse 8, in flaming fire, taking vengeance on them that know not God and that obey not the gospel of our Lord Jesus Christ, who shall be punished with everlasting destruction from the presence of the Lord and from the glory of his power. Punished with everlasting destruction. That is what the Bible calls the second death. Man died in his soul. Men have died physically throughout time, throughout the history of the world, because of the corruption that their sin has brought and God's judgment upon them as they live their lives under the wrath of God. But the ultimate penalty, the final sentence, the final judgment of God for sin is you will be removed out of existence. That's the definition of annihilation. You will be gone. You will be no more. You will be no more. You will cease to exist. You will be destroyed with an everlasting destruction. And in comparison to the awful gospel that the churches have been teaching concerning a place of eternal conscious suffering, eternal conscious torment, where they say the sinner will be whipped endlessly and the sinner will be conscious. He'll have full awareness. Yeah, that is just horrendous beyond belief. And that is not the judgment of the God of the Bible. The judgment of annihilation in comparison to the awful torturing of sinners eternally, of course, annihilation looks much, much better. It is actually a relatively mild form of judgment to be destroyed, and now you're gone. You will not suffer. You'll know nothing, anything. You'll know nothing or anything ever again. You will have no more pain in that sense. You will have no more sorrow in that sense, but neither will you have any joy, nor pleasure, nor experience any good things. And you will be dead. You will be in a darkness, as it were, and no wonder the Bible speaks of the blackness of darkness forever. It's probably one of the more accurate descriptions of annihilation. It is non-existence. Now that's a terrible judgment. That's a terrible judgment. Just don't, put it side by side with the far more terrible and erroneous doctrine of the churches that you know, sinners will be aware and will suffer forever and ever. That does make God a monster. That makes God, the God of the Bible, violate his own law from Deuteronomy 25, 1 through 3, which he will not do. That's why we know it's not possible that God could sentence an evildoer to unlimited punishment when the law of God in Deuteronomy 25, 1 through 3 specifies that a judge must have limitation, 40 stripes, upon the sentence. You cannot sentence an evildoer to more than 40 stripes. You certainly cannot sentence him to endless stripes, eternal damnation, conscious suffering. No, it's not biblical. It's not lawful. And it does paint the picture of God as a terrible monster. That is not the God of the Bible. But the God of the Bible is a God of law, and a God of justice, and a God of righteousness. And he will do what he has decreed, what he has said he will do, which is to destroy the sinner. This is their punishment, with everlasting destruction from the presence of the Lord. The Lord is life. To be destroyed everlastingly from his presence, from the essence of life, you will be dead eternally. You will be dead forevermore. And this is the example that the Lord speaks of in Jude, when he moved the writer of Jude to write in verse 7, even as Sodom and Gomorrah and the cities about them in like manner, giving themselves over to fornication and going after strange flesh, are set forth an example, suffering the vengeance of eternal fire. Eternal fire. Our God is a consuming fire. Not literally. He's not a God walking around burning in fire, but it represents his anger towards sin and the sinner. Our God is a consuming fire. Our God is eternal. God's anger towards the sinner is eternal anger. It is everlasting anger. That's why they will be punished with everlasting destruction. In other words, there's no hope nor possibility of any kind that God will change his mind regarding the sentence to the evildoers, the wicked of the world, after they have been removed from existence for eons upon eons, for ages of ages of eternity future. There will never come a time in that eternal future, and there is no time, of course, but there will never come a point in eternity future, however that possibly can be measured. I don't know. We're creatures of time. We know nothing but time, really, and that's why we tend to think along those lines. But for whatever way measurement of eternity is measured, at some far distant point in eternity future, God will never turn around and say, oh, you know, they have been dead long enough. I will now reconstitute them. I will bring them back to life and into existence once more. Not possible. That he is obligated to keep his law. And so he says he will punish them, the sinners, who shall be punished with everlasting destruction. Everlasting destruction, it's eternal. And that's the judgment that the Lord Jesus Christ suffered in the place of his people. He suffered an everlasting punishment. It was eternal punishment. And here in Jonah chapter 2, that is what is being expressed in verse 6. I went down to the bottoms of the mountains The earth with her bars was about me forever. Yet hast thou brought up my life from corruption, O Jehovah my God. Well, in the first part of the verse where it says, I went down to the bottoms of the mountains, to the foundation, of the mountains. And of course, we know Christ is the Lamb slain from the foundation of the world. And that is referring to the world of his elect. For God so loved the world that he gave his only begotten Son. Does God love the billions and billions of people of the world? No. John 17, Christ declared, I pray for them that thou hast given me the elect. I pray not for the world. He doesn't pray for the world. He didn't die for the world. He didn't pay for the sins of the world. So how can it be said that he loved the world? No, he doesn't love every human being. Jacob I love, Esau I hated. And so the word world must be conditioned, just like the word all is conditioned at times in Scripture by other biblical information. And the word world, for God so loved the world, it's referring to the nations of them which are saved, Revelation 21, 24. And the nations of them which are saved make up the world of God's elect. And we are likened to the new earth. The new earth, I won't go into that, but New Jerusalem coming down from above, when the statement was made, a new heaven and a new earth, the old earth and heaven passed away, and a new heaven and new earth came, and then we see New Jerusalem consisting of everyone truly saved. So we are likened to that new earth, and Christ is the foundation, the Lamb slain from the foundation of the world. The world, the new earth, the world of God's elect. And so he had to go down to the mountain, the bottom of the mountains, go down, way down to the depths of the sea, to the very bottom of the mountains, because he is the foundation for the kingdom of God. And mountains typify kingdoms in the Bible. Also, the word bottoms is a word that's Strong's number 7095. It's only found in a few places, just a handful of places. Twice it's found in scriptures related to the building of the temple, and there it's translated as size. But one other time, I think it's interesting, because I believe it ties in with the wrath of God. We find this word bottoms, the Hebrew word, in 2 Kings chapter 6, 2 Kings 6, and I'll start reading from verse 1. It says, And the sons of the prophets said unto Elisha, Behold, now the place where we dwell with thee is too strait for us. Let us go, we pray thee, unto Jordan, and take thence every man a beam, and let us make us a place there where we may dwell. And he answered, Go ye. And one said, Be content, I pray thee, and go with thy servants. And he answered, I will go. So we went with them. And when they came to Jordan, they cut down wood. They cut down wood. It is this Hebrew word that was translated bottoms is translated cut down. Cut down. And so they cut down, in verse 4, they cut down wood. And you can see the relationship. You have a tree, they have a tree, and you have your axe, and you're cutting at the bottom. You're cutting at the bottom of the tree, and that will cause the tree to fall. So they cut down wood. Then in verse 5, but as one was felling a beam, the axe head fell into the water. And he cried and said, Alas, master, for it was borrowed. And the man of God said, Where fell it? And he showed him the place, and he cut down a stick. Oh, actually, this is the word cut down. This is the word cut down in verse 6. That maybe also the word back in verse 4, but I'm not sure of that. He cut down, he brought to the bottom a stick. The word stick is 6086. It's the same word that was translated wood, and it's translated as tree. So they cut down a tree. He cut down a tree and cast it in thither, and the iron did swim. Therefore said he, take it up to thee, and he put out his hand and took it. Okay, so they have an axe with an axe head that is iron. They're using it to cut down the tree. The axe head flies off the handle into the Jordan, I believe. Yeah, it's the River Jordan. Flies off the handle into the River Jordan. The River Jordan typifies hell. It typifies hell. And so the axe head goes into the River Jordan, and because it's heavy, it sinks. It sinks. And it was said when the man was felling the beam and the axe head fell into the water, he cried, alas, master, for it is borrowed. And the man of God said, where fell it? And he showed him the place. And he cut down a tree, the stick, and cast it in thither, and the iron did swim. So this is a miracle, of course, to cut down the tree and cast the tree into the water. What does that have to do with causing iron, an axe head, to swim, to rise up from the depth out of the River Jordan? So that it says, take it up to thee, and he put out his hand and took it. It was right on the surface, right on the surface. And he picked it out of the water. Well, it's a picture of God's salvation program. The tree would be a type and figure of Christ. Christ is typified by the tree of life. We read in Genesis chapter 3, the tree of life is mentioned twice. I'll just read verse 22. And Jehovah God said, behold, the man has become as one of us to know good and evil. And now lest he put forth his hand and take also of the tree of life and eat and live forever. It's also mentioned in verse 24 if you want to read that. But the tree of life is pointing to Christ. John 14:6, he is the life, the life. The Bible does on occasion reference men as trees. A blind man who is partially healed said, I see men as trees walking. And then Christ healed him a second time to perfect his sight. But, and God says in Isaiah, as the days of a tree will be the days of my people, the tree of life, the tree that is the Lord Jesus Christ. We read in Deuteronomy 20 in verse 19, this kind of unusual statement. It says, In verse 19, when thou shalt besiege a city a long time, and making war against it to take it, thou shalt not destroy the trees thereof by forcing an axe against them, for thou mayest eat of them, and thou shalt not cut them down, for the tree of the field is man's life, to employ them in the siege. The tree of the field is man's life. So you can see the spiritual picture develop, and as God is painting this picture, the axe head going into the River Jordan, into the water, sinking, would have to be a picture of a sinner. The Bible does in a couple of places relate iron to men. In Job, we read that the iron is taken out of the earth. Man was formed from the dust of the ground. So man came out of the earth. And in Proverbs 27, in verse 17, it says, iron sharpeneth iron, so a man sharpeneth the countenance of his friend. Iron sharpening iron, a man with his friend. The iron is likened to the man and also to the friend. So that would be the biblical allowance for us to understand the iron, of course, the River Jordan, the iron going down into the river, sinking, just like any sinner. Apart from the Lord Jesus Christ, we all sink to the bottom like the millstone in Revelation 18, where God speaks of casting Babylon in Revelation 18. Revelation chapter 18 and verse 21. A mighty angel took up a stone like a great millstone and cast it into the sea, saying, "Thus with violence shall that great city Babylon be thrown down and shall be found no more at all." There's that, you know, destruction. And Babylon represents the nations of the world, the sinners of the world, cast down into the depths of the sea. Just like Pharaoh and the Egyptians, when they were endeavoring to cross the Red Sea, also a picture of hell, following after the Israelites, and yet they were not God's people. So the Lord collapsed the walls of water upon them and drowned them. So that's the idea of the iron going in, but cut down the tree, go to the bottoms of the tree, cast the tree of life. The man's life is as a tree. Cast the life of Christ into the River Jordan, into the wrath of God, like Jonah cast overboard into the sea, swallowed by the whale. And then Jonah goes down to the bottoms of the mountains, to the place of being cut down. He was cut down. His life was cut down, and he was cast overboard. Remember, the mariners cried out, "Oh, Jehovah, let us not perish for this man's life, for the life of the Lord Jesus Christ." We, the blessed few, the elect of God, do not perish. We're blessed beyond imagination, beyond anything anyone could dream of, that God has given us this grace and bestowed his grace and mercy upon us to save us, and we don't deserve any of it.
0: 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Until our next Bible study, may the Lord's perfect will be done.

Welcome to eBible Fellowship Scripture and Song. The nature of this program is to take a look at the hymns that have been written to glorify God. Hi, this is John Helf. Welcome to our Scripture and Song program. Today we'll be looking at a hymn composed by an eBible Fellowship listener and then later developed by our music team. The hymn is titled, In Your Light, and this will be part one. The main theme contained in the lyrics of this hymn is the light of God, which is mentioned often in the Bible. The Word of God begins in Genesis 1, verses 1 through 3, with this declaration. In the beginning, God created the heaven and the earth, and the earth was without form and void, and darkness was upon the face of the deep, and the Spirit of God moved upon the face of the waters. And God said, Let there be light. And there was light. So we see here that God began His creation by separating light and darkness. And all through His Word, He typifies light as the knowledge of God and darkness as evil, and where there is no knowledge of God. The hymn starts out with the words, In your light we see light to do that which is right in thy pure and perfect sight. These words come from Psalm 36, verse 9, where we read, For with thee is the fountain of life, in thy light shall we see light. Then the first stanza continues with the lyrics, In your word there is life, there is freedom from all strife, there is peace and eternal life. These words speak of how the Word of God, which is the Bible, brings life to the individual whom God causes to hear its message. We read about that principle in Psalm 119, verse 50, where we read, This is my comfort in my affliction, for thy word hath quickened me. And those words, hath quickened me, means given me life. The Word of God gives us freedom from the bondage of sin, which we were under before salvation. Prior to salvation, we were at enmity with God, we were His enemies, and then after, we were forgiven and redeemed by the Lord Jesus. The divide between us and God was removed, and we're now at peace with Him. We read in Ephesians 2, verse 14, For He is our peace, who hath made both one

in God. Getting to the second stanza of the hymn, In Your Light, which we'll hear in a moment, it sings, Do not fear, child of God, take his word, the staff and rod, trust his law, the two-edged sword. And in the Bible, God's word is typified by the staff and rod, which were used by shepherds to guide sheep. In Micah 6:9, we read, Jehovah's voice crieth unto the city, and the man of wisdom shall see thy name. Hear ye the rod, and who hath appointed it? God's word, the Bible, is spoken of as a two-edged sword that cuts in both directions. It brings life and salvation, and it also kills in judgment. In Revelation 2, verse 12, we read, And to the angel of the church in Pergamos write, These things saith he which hath the sharp sword with two edges. And that is speaking of Christ as he warns the churches. Then the second stanza continues, We obey his commands. He will guide us by his hand till we reach the promised land. All his servants he sends, feeds his sheep until the end. He his help he continually sends, his help he sends. And these lyrics bring to mind this beautiful Bible passage from Psalm 73, verses 23 and 24. Nevertheless, I am continually with thee. Thou hast holden me by my right hand. Thou shalt guide me with thy counsel, which is his word, and afterward receive me to glory. And so he will feed his own elect, which are his sheep, and will be their help continually, even in this time of judgment on the world. And the Lord has given his own children a charge to care for his sheep by bringing them the truth of his word until the very end. We read the well-known command that Christ gave to Peter three times in John 21 to feed my sheep. And we'll speak about the rest of the lyrics in this song in part two of our program. But right now, let's listen to our original hymn, In Your Light.

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and figures on eBible Fellowship. You know, there are times when God may use a spiritual figure in the Bible that really isn't too flattering to mankind. And one of those images the Lord uses to represent mankind is the donkey. The donkey is also known as a mule. It's also known as an ass. The donkey has a reputation, as you know, for being an extremely stubborn animal. And that's a very good picture of man's sinful stubbornness towards God. You've heard that term, oh, that person is so mule-headed. So mule-headed. That's applied to a particularly stubborn person, but it's also an apt description of man's sinful condition. Now, in the book of Exodus, the Lord utilizes the donkey in order to instruct us of his gospel plan. And once again, the Bible takes us by surprise here as God discusses the atoning work of the Lord Jesus Christ by using an unlikely figure of an ass. So let's turn to Exodus chapter 13 and look at verse 13. Exodus 13:13 reads, "And every firstling of an ass thou shalt redeem with a lamb, and if thou wilt not redeem it, then thou shalt break his neck. And all the firstborn of man among thy children shalt thou redeem." Now, of course, redemption is language that we associate with God's salvation plan. And we'd be very puzzled by the Lord's interest in redeeming an ass with a lamb. That is, until we realize that the Bible uses an ass as a type and figure of man himself. And once we understand this, then we quickly see why God is speaking of it being redeemed with a lamb. Jesus is the sacrificial lamb of God, and the ass, who's a figure of a man, must be redeemed by a lamb, the Lord Jesus, or else have his neck broken. And the spiritual meaning of neck broken means coming under the judgment of God. Today's type and figure is the donkey, a type and figure of man. We hope you'll be able to join us for our next segment of Types and Figures. Until then, may the Lord continue to open our spiritual understanding of His Word.

Greetings, everyone. This is Bob Grandy welcoming you to eBible Fellowship's program called Where's That Bible Verse? God tells us in Romans 15, verse 4, "For whatsoever things were written aforetime were written for our learning, that we through patience and comfort of the Scriptures might have hope." During this time, I'll slowly read and then repeat 5 random verses from the King James Bible, but I will not tell you where they are located in God's Word, the Bible. So listen carefully and try to identify which Bible book, chapter, and even the verse number where each verse can be found. Here's the first verse. "Behold, I will cast her into a bed, and them that commit adultery with her into great tribulation, except they repent of their deeds." And I'll repeat it. "Behold, I will cast her into a bed, and them that commit adultery with her into great tribulation, except they repent of their deeds." Here's the second verse. "He maketh me to lie down in green pastures. He leadeth me beside the still waters." I'll read it again. "He maketh me to lie down in green pastures. He leadeth me beside the still waters." Here's the third verse. "Wherefore, come out from among them, and be ye separate, saith the Lord, and touch not the unclean thing, and I will receive you." I'll repeat it. "Wherefore, come out from among them, and be ye separate, saith the Lord, and touch not the unclean thing, and I will receive you." Here's the fourth verse. "For jealousy is the rage of a man, therefore he will not spare in the day of vengeance." I'll read it again. "For jealousy is the rage of a man, therefore he will not spare in the day of vengeance." Here's the fifth verse. "This Jesus hath God raised up, whereof we all are witnesses." I'll repeat it. "This Jesus hath God raised up, whereof we are all witnesses." And we'll be back in a moment to discover where these scriptures are located in God's Word, the Bible.

Wherefore, come out from among them, and be ye separate, saith the Lord, and touch not the unclean thing, and I will receive you. That verse is 2 Corinthians chapter 6, verse 17. 2 Corinthians 6, 17. Here's the fourth verse. For jealousy is the rage of a man, therefore he will not spare in the day of vengeance. That verse is Proverbs chapter 6, verse 34. Proverbs 6, 34. Here's the fifth verse. This Jesus hath God raised up, whereof we all are witnesses. That verse is Acts chapter 2, verse 32. Acts 2, 32. Thank you for joining us today to discover where's that Bible verse? And remember what God tells us in Psalm 119, verse 105. Thy word is a lamp unto my feet and a light unto my path.

Well, greetings, Bible lovers. This is Sky Berry, and welcome to today's edition of eBible Fellowship's Bible Quiz. In John 5, in verse 39, we read the words of Christ, "Search the Scriptures, for in them ye think ye have eternal life, and they are they which testify of me." And here we are again, all you Bereans out there. It's Bible quiz time again. Question number one. What man said this to his future wife soon after he met her? "Jehovah recompense thy work, and a full reward be given thee of Jehovah, God of Israel, under whose wings thou art come to trust." What man said to this woman soon after he met her? "Jehovah recompense thy work, and a full reward be given thee of Jehovah, God of Israel, under whose wings thou art come to trust." Number two, can you name the book and chapter where we read, "The sun, S-U-N, of righteousness shall arise with healing in his wings"? Can you name that book and chapter where we read, "The sun, S-U-N, of righteousness shall arise with healing in his wings"? Number three, true or false? In Deuteronomy 14:21, the Israelites were commanded not to seethe a kid in its mother's milk. Is that true or false? In Deuteronomy 14:21, the Israelites were commanded not to seethe or boil a kid in its mother's milk. Number four, fill in the blank. And why beholdest thou the blank that is in thy brother's eye, but considerest not the beam that is in thine own eye? Fill in that blank. And why beholdest thou the blank that is in thy brother's eye, but considerest not the beam that is in thine own eye? And number five, fill in the blank. And if any man will sue thee at the law and take away thy coat, let him have thy blank also. Fill in that blank. And if any man will sue thee at the law and take away thy coat, let him have thy blank also. And we'll be back in a minute or so with those answers.

Okay, today's answers. What man said this to his future wife soon after he had met her? Jehovah recompense thy work, and a full reward be given thee of Jehovah, God of Israel, under whose wings thou art come to trust. That was Boaz. You can read about that in Ruth 2, verse 11 and 12. Boaz said that. Ruth 2, 11 and 12. Number 2, can you name the book and chapter where we read the Sun, S-U-N, of righteousness shall arise with healing in his wings? That's Malachi 4, verse 2. Malachi 4, verse 2. Number 3, true or false, in Deuteronomy 14:21, the Israelites were commanded not to seethe a kid in its mother's milk. That's true. You read that in Deuteronomy 14, verse 21. That's true. The Israelites were commanded not to boil a kid in its mother's milk. Deuteronomy 14, 21. Number 4, fill in the blank. And why beholdest thou the mote that is in thy brother's eye, but considerest not the beam that is in thine own eye? You can find that verse in Matthew 7, 3. Matthew 7, 3. Why beholdest thou the mote that is in thy brother's eye, but considerest not the beam that is in thine own eye? Matthew 7, 3. And number 5, fill in the blank. And if any man will sue thee at the law and take away thy coat, let him have thy cloak also. And if any man will sue thee at the law and take away thy coat, let him have thy cloak also. That's Matthew 5, verse 40. That's our eBible Fellowship Bible quiz for today. And may God bless your study in His Word.

0: Welcome to eBible Fellowship's Bible Study. In this series of Bible studies, we'll be taking a closer look at the Bible's evidence for the completion of the prolonged judgment day and the end of the world occurring in the year 2033. And now here's your host and Bible teacher, Chris McCann.
1: Hello and welcome to eBible Fellowship's Bible study in the book of Jonah, which is part of an ongoing series of studies that is looking at the biblical evidence for the end in the year 2033. This is study number 22 in Jonah chapter 2, and I'll begin reading in verse 6. I went down to the bottoms of the mountains. The earth with her bars was about me forever. Yet hast thou brought up my life from corruption, O Jehovah my God. When my soul fainted within me, I remembered Jehovah, and my prayer came in unto thee, into thine holy temple. They that observe lying vanities forsake their own mercy. But I will sacrifice unto thee with the voice of thanksgiving. I will pay that I have vowed. Salvation is of Jehovah. And we'll stop reading there for now. We have been spending a good deal of time in chapter 2, and we have seen Jonah is a type and figure of the Lord Jesus Christ, and his experience in being thrown overboard and swallowed by the great fish is a picture of Jesus's experience 3 days and three nights in the heart of the earth. That is, Christ suffering under the wrath of God. Historically, his suffering was Thursday night in the garden. It began Friday night, Saturday night, and Friday, Saturday, early Sunday morning, he rose from the dead. Third day, three nights, 3 days. And Jesus's experience going to the cross was a demonstration of his suffering at the foundation of the world. So both the Lord Jesus Christ's demonstration and Jonah's historical parable are pointing to the actual death and atonement, payment for sin that took place at the foundation of the world, according to Revelation 13, verse 8. Well, we see in this chapter that hell, which is the grave, is in view. Back in verse 2, out of the belly of hell cried I, Jonah was moved to exclaim. And here in verse 6, I went down to the bottoms of the mountains. The earth with her bars was about me forever. It is using language that identifies with something that is eternal in nature. And we know Jonah's only been inside the great fish at that point for a day or two. He'll spend no more than three days, and then the fish will vomit him out. Why is he using this language? This, some might say, was just hyperbolic to express the terrible tragedy he's going through and experiencing. Oh yes, he's going through something grievous, something extremely troubling, to be inside the whale, inside the great fish, compressed, and we don't know the smell, the darkness. Yes, it would have been awful, but this is the word of God, and God is moving him to say these things.

sin for the sinners that the Lord Jesus Christ was dying for at the foundation of the world, as the Lord predestinated those who would later be born into the world and sin, and God knew who they were and all the sins they would commit. He knows the end from the beginning. He knows the end before the beginning, and he, being this all-knowing, all-wise God, and so he was able to lay those sins upon Christ, and Christ paid the penalty for the sins of the whole company of the elect. And what is the penalty for sin? It is death. Now, is it the death of a day? How long will the sinners be dead who will be executed? We're presently in Judgment Day. God is carrying out the punishment of the unsaved people of the world. And at the end, on the literal last day of this prolonged Judgment Day period, there will be the burning, a fervent heat will melt the entire creation, the earth and the universe and all of the unsaved people on the earth. They will be burned up and out of existence. They will be annihilated. For how long? For how long? Well, God tells us in 2 Thessalonians concerning the coming of Christ to judge in verse 8, in flaming fire, taking vengeance on them that know not God and that obey not the gospel of our Lord Jesus Christ, who shall be punished with everlasting destruction from the presence of the Lord and from the glory of his power. Punished with everlasting destruction. That is what the Bible calls the second death. Man died in his soul. Men have died physically throughout time, throughout the history of the world, because of the corruption that their sin has brought and God's judgment upon them as they live their lives under the wrath of God. But the ultimate penalty, the final sentence, the final judgment of God for sin is you will be removed out of existence. That's the definition of annihilation. You will be gone. You will be no more. You will be no more. You will cease to exist. You will be destroyed with an everlasting destruction. And in comparison to the awful gospel that the churches have been teaching concerning a place of eternal conscious suffering, eternal conscious torment, where they say the sinner will be whipped endlessly and the sinner will be conscious. He'll have full awareness. Yeah, that is just horrendous beyond belief. And that is not the judgment of the God of the Bible. The judgment of annihilation in comparison to the awful torturing of sinners eternally, of course, annihilation looks much, much better. It is actually a relatively mild form of judgment to be destroyed, and now you're gone. You will not suffer. You'll know nothing, anything. You'll know nothing or anything ever again. You will have no more pain in that sense. You will have no more sorrow in that sense, but neither will you have any joy, nor pleasure, nor experience any good things. And you will be dead. You will be in a darkness, as it were, and no wonder the Bible speaks of the blackness of darkness forever. It's probably one of the more accurate descriptions of annihilation. It is non-existence. Now that's a terrible judgment. That's a terrible judgment. Just don't put it side by side with the

0: are more terrible and erroneous doctrine of the churches that you know, sinners will be aware and will suffer forever and ever. That does make God a monster. That makes God, the God of the Bible, violate his own law from Deuteronomy 25, 1 through 3, which he will not do. That's why we know it's not possible that God could sentence an evildoer to unlimited punishment when the law of God in Deuteronomy 25, 1 through 3 specifies that a judge must have limitation, 40 stripes upon the sentence. You cannot sentence an evildoer to more than 40 stripes. You certainly cannot sentence him to endless stripes, eternal damnation, conscious suffering. No, it's not biblical. It's not lawful. And it does paint the picture of God as a terrible monster. That is not the God of the Bible. But the God of the Bible is a God of law and a God of justice and a God of righteousness. And he will do what he has decreed, what he has said he will do, which is to destroy the sinner. This is their punishment, with everlasting destruction from the presence of the Lord. The Lord is life. To be destroyed everlastingly from his presence, from the essence of life, you will be dead eternally. You will be dead forevermore. And this is the example that the Lord speaks of in Jude, when he moved the writer of Jude to write in verse 7, even as Sodom and Gomorrah and the cities about them in like manner, giving themselves over to fornication and going after strange flesh, are set forth an example, suffering the vengeance of eternal fire. Eternal fire. Our God is a consuming fire. Not literally. He's not a God walking around burning in fire, but it represents his anger towards sin and the sinner. Our God is a consuming fire. Our God is eternal. God's anger towards the sinner is eternal anger. It is everlasting anger. That's why they will be punished with everlasting destruction. In other words, there's no hope nor possibility of any kind that God will change his mind regarding the sentence to the evildoers, the wicked of the world, after they have been removed from existence for eons upon eons, for ages of ages of eternity future. There will never come a time in that eternal future, and there is no time, of course, but there will never come a point in eternity future, however that possibly can be measured. I don't know. We're creatures of time. We know nothing but time, really, and that's why we tend to think along those lines. But for whatever way measurement of eternity is measured, at some far distant point in eternity future, God will never turn around and say, oh, you know, they have been dead long enough. I will now reconstitute them. I will bring them back to life and into existence once more. Not possible. That he is obligated to keep his law. And so he says he will punish them, the sinners, who shall be punished with everlasting destruction. Everlasting destruction, it's eternal. And that's the judgment that the Lord Jesus Christ suffered in the place of his people. He suffered an everlasting punishment. It was eternal punishment. And here in Jonah chapter 2, that is what is being expressed in verse 6, I went down to the bottoms of the mountains. The earth with her bars was about me forever. Yet hast thou brought up my life from corruption, O Jehovah my God. Well, in the first part of the verse where it says, I went down to the bottoms of the mountains, to the foundation, of the mountains. And of course, we know Christ is the Lamb slain from the foundation of the world. And that is referring to the world of his elect. For God so loved the world that he gave his only begotten Son. Does God love the billions and billions of people of the world? No. John 17, Christ declared, I pray for them that thou hast given me the elect. I pray not for the world. He doesn't pray for the world. He didn't die for the world. He didn't pay for the sins of the world. So how can it be said that he loved the world? No, he doesn't love every human being. Jacob I love, Esau I hated. And so the word world must be conditioned, just like the word all is conditioned at times in Scripture by other biblical information. And the word world, for God so loved the world, it's referring to the nations of them which are saved, Revelation 21, 24. And the nations of them which are saved make up the world of God's elect. And we are likened to the new earth. The new earth, I won't go into that, but New Jerusalem coming down from above. When the statement was made, a new heaven and a new earth, the old earth and heaven passed away, and a new heaven and new earth came, and then we see New Jerusalem consisting of everyone truly saved. So we are likened to that new earth, and Christ is the foundation, the Lamb slain from the foundation of the world. The world, the new earth, the world of God's elect. And so he had to go down to the mountain, the bottom of the mountains, go down, way down to the depths of the sea, to the very bottom of the mountains, because he is the foundation for the kingdom of God. And mountains typify kingdoms in the Bible. Also, the word bottoms is a word that's Strong's number 7095. It's only found in a few places, just a handful of places. Twice it's found in scriptures related to the building of the temple, and there it's translated as size. But one other time, I think it's interesting, because I believe it ties in with the wrath of God. We find this word bottoms, the Hebrew word, in 2 Kings chapter 6, 2 Kings 6, and I'll start reading from verse 1. It says, And the sons of the prophets said unto Elisha, Behold, now the place where we dwell with thee is too strait for us. Let us go, we pray thee, unto Jordan, and take thence every man a beam, and let us make us a place there where we may dwell. And he answered, Go ye. And one said, Be content, I pray thee, and go with thy servants. And he answered, I will go. So we went with them. And when they came to Jordan, they cut down wood. It is this Hebrew word that was translated bottoms is translated cut down. And so they cut down, in verse 4, they cut down wood. And you can see the relationship. You have a tree, they have a tree, and you have your axe, and you're cutting at the bottom. You're cutting at the bottom of the tree, and that will cause the tree to fall. So they cut down wood. Then in verse 5, but as one was felling a beam, the axe head fell into the water. And he cried and said, Alas, master, for it was borrowed. And the man of God said, Where fell it? And he showed him the place, and he cut down a stick. Oh, actually, this is the word cut down. This is the word cut down in verse 6. That may be also the word back in verse 4, but I'm not sure of that. He cut down, he brought to the bottom a stick. The word stick is 6086. It's the same word that was translated wood and it's translated as tree. So they cut down a tree. He cut down a tree and cast it in thither, and the iron did swim. Therefore said he, take it up to thee, and he put out his hand and took it. Okay, so they have an axe with an axe head that is iron. They're using it to cut down the tree. The axe head flies off the handle into the Jordan, I believe. Yeah, it's the River Jordan. Flies off the handle into the River Jordan. The River Jordan typifies hell. It typifies hell. And so the axe head goes into the River Jordan, and because it's heavy, it sinks. It sinks. And it was said, when the man was felling the beam and the axe head fell into the water, he cried, alas, master, for it is borrowed. And the man of God said, where fell it? And he showed him the place. And he cut down a tree, the stick, and cast it in thither, and the iron did swim. So this is a miracle, of course, to cut down the tree and cast the tree into the water. What does that have to do with causing iron, an axe head, to swim, to rise up from the depth out of the River Jordan? So that it says, take it up to thee, and he put out his hand and took it. It was right on the surface. Right on the surface. And he picked it out of the water. Well, it's a picture of God's salvation program. The tree would be a type and figure of Christ. Christ is typified by the tree of life. We read in Genesis chapter 3, the tree of life is mentioned twice. I'll just read verse 22. And Jehovah God said, behold, the man has become as one of us to know good and evil. And now lest he put forth his hand and take also of the tree of life and eat and live forever. It's also mentioned in verse 24 if you want to read that. But the tree of life is pointing to Christ. John 14:6, he is the life, the life. The Bible does on occasion reference men as trees. A blind man who was partially healed said, I see men as trees walking. And then Christ healed him a second time to perfect his sight. But and God says in Isaiah, as the days of a tree will be the days of my people, the tree of life, the tree that is the Lord Jesus Christ. We read in Deuteronomy 20 in verse 19, this kind of unusual statement. It says in verse 19, when thou shalt besiege a city a long time and making war against it to take it, thou shalt not destroy the trees thereof by forcing an axe against them, for thou mayest eat of them, and thou shalt not cut them down, for the tree of the field is man's life, to employ them in the siege. The tree of the field is man's life. So you can see the spiritual picture develop, and as God is painting this picture, the axe head going into the River Jordan, into the water, sinking, would have to be a picture of a sinner. The Bible does in a couple of places relate iron to men. In Job, we read that the iron is taken out of the earth. Man was formed from the dust of the ground, so man came out of the earth. And in Proverbs 27, in verse 17, it says, iron sharpeneth iron, so a man sharpeneth the countenance of his friend. Iron sharpening iron, a man with his friend. The iron is likened to the man and also to the friend. So that would be the the biblical allowance for us to understand the iron, of course, the River Jordan, the iron going down into the river, sinking, just like any sinner. Apart from the Lord Jesus Christ, we all sink to the bottom like the millstone in Revelation 18, where God speaks of casting Babylon in Revelation 18, Revelation chapter 18 and verse 21. A mighty angel took up a stone like a great millstone and cast it into the sea, saying, thus with violence shall that great city Babylon be thrown down and shall be found no more at all. There's that, you know, destruction. And Babylon represents the nations of the world, the sinners of the world, cast down into the depths of the sea. Just like Pharaoh and the Egyptians, when they were endeavoring to cross the Red Sea, also a picture of hell, following after the Israelites, and yet they were not God's people. So the Lord collapsed the walls of water upon them and drowned them. So that's the idea of the iron going in, but cut down the tree, go to the bottoms of the tree, cast the tree of life, man's life is as a tree. Cast the life of Christ into the River Jordan, into the wrath of God, like Jonah cast overboard into the sea, swallowed by the whale. And then Jonah goes down to the bottoms of the mountains, to the place of being cut down. He was cut down. His life was cut down, and he was cast overboard. Remember, the mariners cried out, oh, Jehovah, let us not perish for this man's life, for the life of the Lord Jesus Christ. We, the blessed few, the elect of God, do not perish. We're blessed beyond imagination, beyond anything anyone could dream of, that God has given us this grace and bestowed his grace and mercy upon us to save us, and we don't deserve any of it.
1: 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Until our next Bible study, may the Lord's perfect will be done.

We welcome you to eBible Fellowship's Bible Reading Program. We read in 2 Timothy 3, verse 16, "All Scripture is given by inspiration of God and is profitable for doctrine, for reproof, for correction, for instruction in righteousness." Now, let's begin our Bible Reading Program. First Corinthians 14. Follow after charity, and desire spiritual gifts, but rather that ye may prophesy. For he that speaketh in an unknown tongue speaketh not unto men, but unto God. For no man understandeth him, howbeit in the Spirit he speaketh mysteries. But he that prophesieth speaketh unto men to edification, and exhortation, and comfort. He that speaketh in an unknown tongue edifieth himself, but he that prophesieth edifieth the church. I would that ye all spake with tongues, but rather that ye prophesied, for greater is he that prophesieth than he that speaketh with tongues, except he interpret, that the church may receive edifying. Now, brethren, if I come unto you speaking with tongues, what shall I profit you, except I shall speak to you either by revelation or by knowledge, or by prophesying, or by doctrine? And even things without life giving sound, whether pipe or harp, except they give a distinction in the sounds, how shall it be known what is piped or harped? For if the trumpet give an uncertain sound, who shall prepare himself to the battle? So likewise ye, except ye utter by the tongue words easy to be understood, how shall it be known what is spoken? For ye shall speak into the air. There are, it may be, so many kinds of voices in the world, and none of them is without signification. Therefore, if I know not the meaning of a voice, I shall be unto him that speaketh a barbarian, and he that speaketh shall be a barbarian unto me. Even so ye, forasmuch as ye are zealous of spiritual gifts, seek that ye may excel to the edifying of the church. Wherefore, let him that speaketh in an unknown tongue pray that he may interpret. For if I pray in an unknown tongue, my spirit prayeth, but my understanding is unfruitful. What is it then? I will pray with the Spirit, and I will pray with the understanding also. I will sing with the Spirit, and I will sing with the understanding also. Else when thou shalt bless with the Spirit, how shall he that occupieth the room of the unlearned say Amen at thy giving of thanks, seeing he understandeth not what thou sayest? For thou verily givest thanks well, but the other is not edifieth. I thank my God. I speak with tongues more than ye all, yet in the church I had rather speak five words with my understanding, that by my voice I might teach others also, than 10,000 words in an unknown tongue. Brethren, be not children in understanding, howbeit in malice be ye children, but in understanding be men. In the law it is written, With men of other tongues and other lips will I speak unto this people, and yet for all that will they not hear me, saith the Lord. Wherefore tongues are for a sign, not to them that believe, but to them that believe not. But prophesying serveth not for them that believe not, but for them which believe. If therefore the whole church be come together into one place, and all speak with tongues, and there come in those that are unlearned or unbelievers, will they not say that ye are mad? But if all prophesy, and there come in one that believeth not, or one unlearned, he is convinced of all, he is judged of all. And thus are the secrets of his heart made manifest. And so falling down on his face, he will worship God, and report that God is in you of a truth. How is it then, brethren, when ye come together, every one of you hath a psalm, hath a doctrine, hath a tongue, hath a revelation, hath an interpretation. Let all things be done unto edifying. If any man speak in an unknown tongue, let it be by two, or at the most by three, and that by course, and let one interpret. But if there be no interpreter, let him keep silence in the church, and let him speak to himself and to God. Let the prophet speak two or three, and let the other judge.
If anything be revealed to another that sitteth by, let the first hold his peace. For ye may all prophesy one by one, that all may learn, and all may be comforted. And the spirits of the prophets are subject to the prophets. For God is not the author of confusion, but of peace, as in all churches of the saints. Let your women keep silence in the churches, for it is not permitted unto them to speak, but they are commanded to be under obedience, as also saith the law. And if they will learn anything, let them ask their husbands at home, for it is a shame for women to speak in the church. What, came the word of God out from you, or came it unto you only? If any man think himself to be a prophet or spiritual, let him acknowledge that the things that I write unto you are the commandments of the Lord. But if any man be ignorant, let him be ignorant. Wherefore, brethren, covet to prophesy, and forbid not to speak with tongues. Let all things be done decently and in order. 1 Corinthians 15. Moreover, brethren, I declare unto you the gospel which I preached unto you, which also ye have received, and wherein ye stand, by which also ye are saved, if ye keep in memory what I preached unto you, unless ye have believed in vain. For I delivered unto you first of all that which I also received, how that Christ died for our sins according to the Scriptures, and that he was buried, and that he rose again the third day according to the Scriptures, and that he was seen of Cephas, then of the 12. After that he was seen of above 500 brethren at once, of whom the greater part remain unto this present, but some are fallen asleep. After that he was seen of James, then of all the apostles. And last of all he was seen of me also, as of one born out of due time. For I am the least of the apostles, that am not meet to be called an apostle, because I persecuted the church of God. But by the grace of God I am what I am, and his grace which was bestowed upon me was not in vain, but I labored more abundantly than they all, yet not I, but the grace of God which was with me. Therefore, whether it were I or they, so we preach, and so ye believed. Now if Christ be preached that he rose from the dead, how say some among you that there is no resurrection of the dead? But if there be no resurrection of the dead, then is Christ not risen. And if Christ be not risen, then is our preaching vain, and your faith is also vain. Yea, and we are found false witnesses of God, because we have testified of God that he raised up Christ, whom he raised not up, if so be that the dead rise not. For if the dead rise not, then is not Christ raised. And if Christ be not raised, your faith is vain. Ye are yet in your sins. Then they also which are fallen asleep in Christ are perished. If in this life only we have hope in Christ, we are of all men most miserable. But now is Christ risen from the dead, and become the firstfruits of them that slept. For since by man came death, by man came also the resurrection of the dead. For as in Adam all die, even so in Christ shall all be made alive. But every man in his own order, Christ the firstfruits, afterward they that are Christ's at his coming. Then cometh the end, when he shall have delivered up the kingdom to God, even the Father, when he shall have put down all rule and all authority and power. For he must reign till he hath put all enemies under his feet. The last enemy that shall be destroyed is death, for he hath put all things under his feet. But when he saith all things are put under him, it is manifest that he is accepted, which did put all things under him. And when all things shall be subdued unto him, then shall the Son also himself be subject unto him that put all things under him, that God may be all in all. Else what shall they do which are baptized for the dead, if the dead rise not at all? Why are they then baptized for the dead? And why stand we in jeopardy every hour? I protest by your rejoicing which I have in Christ Jesus our Lord, I die daily. If, after the manner of men, I have fought with beasts at Ephesus, what advantageth it me, if the dead rise not? Let us eat and drink, for tomorrow we die. Be not deceived. Evil communications corrupt good manners.
Awake to righteousness, and sin not, for some have not the knowledge of God. I speak this to your shame. But some man will say, How are the dead raised up, and with what body do they come? Thou fool, that which thou sowest is not quickened, except it die. And that which thou sowest not that body that shall be, but bare grain. It may chance of wheat or of some other grain. But God giveth it a body as it hath pleased him, and to every seed his own body. All flesh is not the same flesh, but there is one kind of flesh of men, another flesh of beasts, another of fishes, and another of birds. There are also celestial bodies and bodies terrestrial, but the glory of the celestial is one, and the glory of the terrestrial is another. There is one glory of the sun, and another glory of the moon, and another glory of the stars, for one star differeth from another star in glory. So also is the resurrection of the dead. It is sown in corruption, it is raised in incorruption. It is sown in dishonor, it is raised in glory. It is sown in weakness, it is raised in power. It is sown a natural body, it is raised a spiritual body. There is a natural body, and there is a spiritual body. And so it is written, The first man, Adam, was made a living soul. The last Adam was made a quickening spirit. Howbeit, that was not first which is spiritual, but that which is natural, and afterward that which is spiritual. The first man is of the earth, earthy. The second man is the Lord from heaven. As is the earthy, such are they also that are earthy. And as is the heavenly, such are they also that are heavenly. And as we have borne the image of the earthy, we shall also bear the image of the heavenly. Now this I say, brethren, that flesh and blood cannot inherit the kingdom of God, neither doth corruption inherit incorruption. Behold, I show you a mystery. We shall not all sleep, but we shall all be changed, in a moment, in the twinkling of an eye, at the last trump. For the trumpet shall sound, and the dead shall be raised incorruptible, and we shall be changed. For this corruptible must put on incorruption, and this mortal must put on immortality. So when this corruptible shall have put on incorruption, and this mortal shall have put on immortality, then shall be brought to pass the saying that is written, Death is swallowed up in victory. O death, where is thy sting? O grave, where is thy victory? The sting of death is sin, and the strength of sin is the law. But thanks be to God, which giveth us the victory through our Lord Jesus Christ. Therefore, my beloved brethren, be ye steadfast, unmovable, always abounding in the work of the Lord, for as much as ye know that your labor is not in vain in the Lord. 1 Corinthians chapter 16. Now, concerning the collection for the saints, as I have given order to the churches of Galatia, even so do ye. Upon the first day of the week let every one of you lay by him in store, as God hath prospered him, that there be no gatherings when I come. And when I come, whomsoever ye shall approve by your letters, them will I send to bring your liberality unto Jerusalem. And if it be meet that I go also, they shall go with me. Now I will come unto you when I shall pass through Macedonia, for I do pass through Macedonia, and it may be that I will abide, yea, and winter with you, that ye may bring me on my journey whithersoever I go. For I will not see you now by the way, but I trust to tarry a while with you, if the Lord permit. But I will tarry at Ephesus until Pentecost. For a great door and effectual is open unto me, and there are many adversaries. Now if Timotheus come, see that he may be with you without fear, for he worketh the work of the Lord, as I also do. Let no man, therefore, despise him, but conduct him forth in peace, that he may come unto me, for I look for him with the brethren. As touching our brother Apollos, I greatly desired him to come unto you with the brethren, but his will was not at all to come at this time, but he will come when he shall have convenient time. Watch ye, stand fast in the faith. Quit you like men, be strong. Let all your things be done with charity. I beseech you, brethren, ye know the house of Stephanas, that it is the first fruits of Achaia, and that they have addicted themselves to the ministry of the saints, that ye submit yourselves unto such,
and to everyone that helpeth with us and laboreth. I am glad of the coming of Stephanus and Fortunatus and Achaicus, for that which was lacking on your part they have supplied, for they have refreshed my spirit and yours. Therefore acknowledge ye them that are such. The churches of Asia salute you. Aquila and Priscilla salute you much in the Lord with the church that is in their house. All the brethren greet you. Greet ye one another with an holy kiss. The salutation of me, Paul, with mine own hand. If any man love not the Lord Jesus Christ, let him be anathema maranatha. The grace of our Lord Jesus Christ be with you. My love be with you all in Christ Jesus.

2 Corinthians 1. Paul, an apostle of Jesus Christ by the will of God, and Timothy our brother, unto the church of God which is at Corinth, with all the saints which are in all Achaia. Grace be to you and peace, from God our Father, and from the Lord Jesus Christ. Blessed be God, even the Father of our Lord Jesus Christ, the Father of mercies and the God of all comfort, who comforteth us in all our tribulation, that we may be able to comfort them which are in any trouble, by the comfort wherewith we ourselves are comforted of God. For as the sufferings of Christ abound in us, so our consolation also aboundeth by Christ. And whether we be afflicted, it is for your consolation and salvation, which is effectual in the enduring of the same sufferings which we also suffer. Or whether we be comforted, it is for your consolation and salvation. And our hope of you is steadfast, knowing that as ye are partakers of the sufferings, so shall ye be also of the consolation. For we would not, brethren, have you ignorant of our trouble which came to us in Asia, that we were pressed out of measure, above strength, insomuch that we despaired even of life. But we had the sentence of death in ourselves, that we should not trust in ourselves, but in God which raiseth the dead, who delivered us from so great a death, and doth deliver, in whom we trust that he will yet deliver us. Ye also helping together by prayer for us, that for the gift bestowed upon us by the means of many persons, thanks may be given by many on our behalf. For our rejoicing is this, the testimony of our conscience, that in simplicity and godly sincerity, not with fleshly wisdom, but by the grace of God, we have had our conversation in the world, and more abundantly to youward. For we write none other things unto you than what ye read or acknowledge, and I trust ye shall acknowledge even to the end, as also ye have acknowledged us in part, that we are your rejoicing, even as ye also are ours in the day of the Lord Jesus. And in this confidence I was minded to come unto you before, that ye might have a second benefit, and to pass by you into Macedonia, and to come again out of Macedonia unto you, and of you to be brought on my way toward Judea. When I therefore was thus minded, did I use lightness? Or the things that I purpose, do I purpose according to the flesh, that with me there should be yea, yea, and nay, nay? But as God is true, our word toward you was not yea and nay. For the Son of God, Jesus Christ, who was preached among you by us, even by me and Silvanus and Timotheus, was not yea and nay, but in him was yea. For all the promises of God in him are yea, and in him amen, unto the glory of God by us. Now he which establisheth us with you in Christ and hath anointed us is God, who hath also sealed us and given the earnest of the Spirit in our hearts. Moreover, I call God for a record upon my soul, that to spare you I came not as yet unto Corinth. Not for that we have dominion over your faith, but are helpers of your joy. For by faith ye stand. 2 Corinthians 2. But I determined this with myself, that I would not come again to you in heaviness. For if I make you sorry, who is he then that maketh me glad, but the same which is made sorry by me? And I wrote this same unto you, lest when I came I should have sorrow from them of whom I ought to rejoice, having confidence in you all, that my joy is the joy of you all. For out of much affliction and anguish of heart I wrote unto you with many tears, not that ye should be grieved, but that ye might know the love which I have more abundantly unto you. But if any have caused grief, he hath not grieved me, but in part, that I may not overcharge you all. Sufficient to such a man is this punishment, which was inflicted of many. So that contrariwise ye ought rather to forgive him and comfort him, lest perhaps such a one should be swallowed up with overmuch sorrow. Wherefore I beseech you that ye would confirm your love toward him. For to this end also did I write, that I might know the proof of you, whether ye be obedient in all things. To whom ye forgive anything, I forgive also.
For if I forgave anything, to whom I forgave it, for your sakes forgave I it in the person of Christ. Lest Satan should get an advantage of us, for we are not ignorant of his devices. Furthermore, when I came to Troas to preach Christ's gospel, and a door was opened unto me of the Lord, I had no rest in my spirit, because I found not Titus my brother. But taking my leave of them, I went from thence into Macedonia. Now thanks be unto God, which always causeth us to triumph in Christ, and maketh manifest the savor of his knowledge by us in every place. For we are unto God a sweet savor of Christ, in them that are saved and in them that perish. To the one we are the savor of death unto death, and to the other the savor of life unto life. And who is sufficient for these things? For we are not as many which corrupt the word of God, but as of sincerity, but as of God, in the sight of God speak we in Christ. 2 Corinthians 3. Do we begin again to commend ourselves? Or need we, as some others, epistles of commendation to you, or letters of commendation from you? Ye are our epistle, written in our hearts, known and read of all men. For as much as ye are manifestly declared to be the epistle of Christ ministered by us, written not with ink, but with the Spirit of the living God, not in tables of stone, but in fleshy tables of the heart. And such trust have we through Christ to Godward. Not that we are sufficient of ourselves to think anything as of ourselves, but our sufficiency is of God, who also hath made us able ministers of the New Testament, not of the letter, but of the Spirit. For the letter killeth, but the Spirit giveth life. But if the ministration of death, written and engraven in stones, was glorious, so that the children of Israel could not steadfastly behold the face of Moses for the glory of his countenance, which glory was to be done away, how shall not the ministration of the Spirit be rather glorious? For if the ministration of condemnation be glory, much more doth the ministration of righteousness exceed in glory. For even that which was made glorious had no glory in this respect by reason of the glory that excelleth. For if that which is done away was glorious, much more that which remaineth is glorious. Seeing then that we have such hope, we use great plainness of speech, and not as Moses, which put a veil over his face, that the children of Israel could not steadfastly look to the end of that which is abolished, but their minds were blinded. For until this day remaineth the same veil, untaken away in the reading of the Old Testament, which veil is done away in Christ. But even unto this day, when Moses is read, the veil is upon their heart. Nevertheless, when it shall turn to the Lord, the veil shall be taken away. Now the Lord is that Spirit, and where the Spirit of the Lord is, there is liberty. But we all, with open face, beholding as in a glass the glory of the Lord, are changed into the same image from glory to glory, even as by the Spirit of the Lord.

2 Corinthians 4. Therefore, seeing we have this ministry, as we have received mercy, we faint not, but have renounced the hidden things of dishonesty, not walking in craftiness, nor handling the word of God deceitfully, but by manifestation of the truth, commending ourselves to every man's conscience in the sight of God. But if our gospel be hid, it is hid to them that are lost, in whom the God of this world hath blinded the minds of them which believe not, lest the light of the glorious gospel of Christ, who is the image of God, should shine unto them. For we preach not ourselves, but Christ Jesus the Lord, and ourselves your servants for Jesus' sake. For God, who commanded the light to shine out of darkness, hath shined in our hearts to give the light of the knowledge of the glory of God in the face of Jesus Christ. But we have this treasure in earthen vessels, that the excellency of the power may be of God, and not of us. We are troubled on every side, yet not distressed. We are perplexed, but not in despair. Persecuted, but not forsaken. Cast down, but not destroyed. Always bearing about in the body the dying of the Lord Jesus, that the life also of Jesus might be made manifest in our body. For we which live are always delivered unto death for Jesus' sake, that the life also of Jesus might be made manifest in our mortal flesh. So then death worketh in us, but life in you. We having the same spirit of faith, according as it is written, I believed, and therefore have I spoken. We also believe, and therefore speak, knowing that he which raised up the Lord Jesus shall raise up us also by Jesus, and shall present us with you. For all things are for your sakes, that the abundant grace might through the thanksgiving of many redound to the glory of God, for which cause we faint not. But though our outward man perish, yet the inward man is renewed day by day. For our light affliction, which is but for a moment, worketh for us a far more exceeding and eternal weight of glory, while we look not at the things which are seen, but at the things which are not seen. For the things which are seen are temporal, but the things which are not seen are eternal. 2 Corinthians 5. For we know that if our earthly house of this tabernacle were dissolved, we have a building of God, an house not made with hands, eternal in the heavens. For in this we groan, earnestly desiring to be clothed upon with our house, which is from heaven, if so be that being clothed, we shall not be found naked. For we that are in this tabernacle do groan, being burdened, not for that we would be unclothed, but clothed upon, that mortality might be swallowed up of life. Now he that hath wrought us for the selfsame thing is God, who also hath given unto us the earnest of the Spirit. Therefore we are always confident, knowing that whilst we are at home in the body, we are absent from the Lord. For we walk by faith, not by sight. We are confident, I say, and willing rather to be absent from the body, and to be present with the Lord. Wherefore we labor, that, whether present or absent, we may be accepted of him. For we must all appear before the judgment seat of Christ, that every one may receive the things done in his body, according to that he hath done, whether it be good or bad. Knowing therefore the terror of the Lord, we persuade men, but we are made manifest unto God, and I trust also are made manifest in your consciences. For we commend not ourselves again unto you, but give you occasion to glory on our behalf, that ye may have somewhat to answer them which glory in appearance and not in heart. For whether we be beside ourselves, it is to God, or whether we be sober, it is for your cause. For the love of Christ constraineth us, because we thus judge, that if one died for all, then were all dead. And that he died for all, that they which live should not henceforth live unto themselves, but unto him which died for them, and rose again. Wherefore henceforth know we no man after the flesh. Yea, though we have known Christ after the flesh, yet now henceforth know we him no more. Therefore if any man be in Christ, he is a new creature.
old things are passed away. Behold, all things are become new. And all things are of God, who hath reconciled us to himself by Jesus Christ, and hath given to us the ministry of reconciliation, to wit, that God was in Christ, reconciling the world unto himself, not imputing their trespasses unto them, and hath committed unto us the word of reconciliation. Now then we are ambassadors for Christ, as though God did beseech you by us. We pray you in Christ's stead, be ye reconciled to God. For he hath made him to be sin for us, who knew no sin, that we might

imprisonments, in tumults, in labors, in watchings, in fastings, by pureness, by knowledge, by long-suffering, by kindness, by the Holy Ghost, by love unfeigned, by the word of truth, by the power of God, by the armor of righteousness on the right hand and on the left, by honor and dishonor, by evil report and good report, as deceivers and yet true, as unknown and yet well known, as dying and behold, we live, as chastened and not killed, as sorrowful yet always rejoicing, as poor yet making many rich, as having nothing and yet possessing all things. O ye Corinthians, our mouth is open unto you, our heart is enlarged. Ye are not straitened in us, but ye are straitened in your own bowels. Now for a recompense in the same, I speak as unto my children, be ye also enlarged. Be ye not unequally yoked together with unbelievers. For what fellowship hath righteousness with unrighteousness, and what communion hath light with darkness, and what concord hath Christ with Belial, or what part hath he that believeth with an infidel? And what agreement hath the temple of God with idols? For ye are the temple of the living God, as God hath said, I will dwell in them, and walk in them, and I will be their God, and they shall be my people. Wherefore come out from among them, and be ye separate, saith the Lord, and touch not the unclean thing, and I will receive you, and will be a father unto you, and ye shall be my sons and daughters, saith the Lord Almighty. 2 Corinthians 7. Having therefore these promises, dearly beloved, let us cleanse ourselves from all filthiness of the flesh and spirit, perfecting holiness in the fear of God. Receive us. We have wronged no man, we have corrupted no man, we have defrauded no man. I speak not this to condemn you, for I have said before that ye are in our hearts to die and live with you. Great is my boldness of speech toward you, great is my glorying of you. I am filled with comfort, I am exceeding joyful in all our tribulation. For when we were come into Macedonia, our flesh had no rest, but we were troubled on every side. Without were fightings, within were fears. Nevertheless, God, that comforteth those that are cast down, comforted us by the coming of Titus, and not by his coming only, but by the consolation wherewith he was comforted in you, when he told us your earnest desire, your mourning, your fervent mind toward me, so that I rejoice the more. For though I made you sorry with a letter, I do not repent, though I did repent, for I perceive that the same epistle hath made you sorry, though it were but for a season. Now I rejoice, not that ye were made sorry, but that ye sorrowed to repentance. For ye were made sorry after a godly manner, that ye might receive damage by us in nothing. For godly sorrow worketh repentance to salvation, not to be repented of, but the sorrow of the world worketh death. For behold, this selfsame thing, that ye sorrowed after a godly sort, what carefulness it wrought in you, yea, what clearing of yourselves, yea, what indignation, yea, what fear, yea, what vehement desire, yea, what zeal, yea, what revenge. In all things ye have approved yourselves to be clear in this matter. Wherefore, though I wrote unto you, I did it not for his cause that had done the wrong, nor for his cause that suffered wrong, but that our care for you in the sight of God might appear unto you. Therefore we were comforted in your comfort, yea, and exceedingly the more joyed we for the joy of Titus, because his spirit was refreshed by you all. For if I have boasted anything to him of you, I am not ashamed. But as we spake all things to you in truth, even so our boasting, which I made before Titus, is found a truth. And his inward affection is more abundant toward you, whilst he remembereth the obedience of you all, how with fear and trembling ye received him. I rejoice, therefore, that I have confidence in you in all things.

2 Corinthians 8. Moreover, brethren, we do you to wit of the grace of God bestowed on the churches of Macedonia, how that in a great trial of affliction the abundance of their joy and their deep poverty abounded unto the riches of their liberality. For to their power I bear record, yea, and beyond their power they were willing of themselves, praying us with much entreaty that we would receive the gift, and take upon us the fellowship of the ministering to the saints. And this they did, not as we hoped, but first gave their own selves to the Lord, and unto us by the will of God, insomuch that we desired Titus, that as he had begun, so he would also finish in you the same grace also. Therefore, as ye abound in everything, in faith and utterance and knowledge, and in all diligence, and in your love to us, see that ye abound in this grace also. I speak not by commandment, but by occasion of the forwardness of others, and to prove the sincerity of your love. For ye know the grace of our Lord Jesus Christ, that though he was rich, yet for your sakes he became poor, that ye through his poverty might be rich. And herein I give my advice, for this is expedient for you, who have begun before, not only to do, but also to be forward a year ago. Now, therefore, perform the doing of it, that as there was a readiness to will, so there may be a performance also out of that which ye have. For if there be first a willing mind, it is accepted according to that a man hath, and not according to that he hath not. For I mean not that other men be eased and ye burdened, but by an equality, that now at this time your abundance may be a supply for their want, that their abundance also may be a supply for your want, that there may be equality. As it is written, he that had gathered much had nothing over, and he that had gathered little had no lack. But thanks be to God, which put the same earnest care into the heart of Titus for you. For indeed he accepted the exhortation, but being more forward, of his own accord he went unto you. And we have sent with him the brother, whose praise is in the gospel throughout all the churches. And not that only, but who was also chosen of the churches to travel with us with this grace, which is administered by us to the glory of the same Lord and declaration of your ready mind. Avoiding this, that no man should blame us in this abundance which is administered by us, providing for honest things, not only in the sight of the Lord, but also in the sight of men. And we have sent with them our brother, whom we have oftentimes proved diligent in many things, but now much more diligent, upon the great confidence which I have in you. Whether any do inquire of Titus, he is my partner and fellow helper concerning you, or our brethren be inquired of, they are the messengers of the churches, and the glory of Christ. Wherefore show ye to them, and before the churches, the proof of your love, and of our boasting on your behalf. 2 Corinthians 9. For as touching the ministering to the saints, it is superfluous for me to write to you, for I know the forwardness of your mind, for which I boast of you to them of Macedonia, that Achaia was ready a year ago, and your zeal hath provoked very many. Yet have I sent the brethren, lest our boasting of you should be in vain in this behalf, that, as I said, ye may be ready. Lest haply, if they of Macedonia come with me and find you unprepared, we, that we say not ye, should be ashamed in the same confident boasting. Therefore I thought it necessary to exhort the brethren, that they would go before unto you, and make up beforehand your bounty, whereof ye had notice before, that the same might be ready, as a matter of bounty, and not as of covetousness. But this I say, he which soweth sparingly shall reap also sparingly, and he which soweth bountifully shall reap also bountifully. Every man, according as he purposeth in his heart, so let him give, not grudgingly, or of necessity, for God loveth a cheerful giver. And God is able to make all grace abound toward you, that ye, always having all sufficiency in all things, may abound to every good work. As it is written, he hath dispersed abroad,
he hath given to the poor, his righteousness remaineth forever. Now he that ministereth seed to the sower both minister bread for your food, and multiply your seed sown, and increase the fruits of your righteousness. Being enriched in everything to all bountifulness, which causeth through us thanksgiving to God. For the administration of this service not only supplieth the want of the saints, but is abundant also by many thanksgivings unto God. Whilst by the experiment of this ministration they glorify God for your professed subjection unto the gospel of Christ, and for your liberal distribution unto them, and unto all men, and by their prayer for you, which long after you for the exceeding grace of God in you. Thanks be unto God for his unspeakable gift.

2 Corinthians 10. Now I, Paul, myself, beseech you by the meekness and gentleness of Christ, who am presence and base among you, but being absent, am bold toward you. But I beseech you that I may not be bold when I am present with that confidence, wherewith I think to be bold against some, which think of us as if we walked according to the flesh. For though we walk in the flesh, we do not war after the flesh. For the weapons of our warfare are not carnal, but mighty through God to the pulling down of strongholds, casting down imaginations and every high thing that exalteth itself against the knowledge of God, and bringing into captivity every thought to the obedience of Christ, and having in a readiness to revenge all disobedience when your obedience is fulfilled. Do ye look on things after the outward appearance? If any man trust to himself that he is Christ's, let him of himself think this again, that as he is Christ's, even so are we Christ's. For though I should boast somewhat more of our authority, which the Lord hath given us for edification and not for your destruction, I should not be ashamed, that I may not seem as if I would terrify you by letters. For his letters, say they, are weighty and powerful, but his bodily presence is weak, and his speech contemptible. Let such an one think this, that such as we are in word by letters when we are absent, such will we be also indeed when we are present. For we dare not make ourselves of the number, or compare ourselves with some that commend themselves, but they, measuring themselves by themselves, and comparing themselves among themselves, are not wise. But we will not boast of things without our measure, but according to the measure of the rule which God hath distributed to us, a measure to reach even unto you. For we stretch not ourselves beyond our measure, as though we reach not unto you, for we are come as far as to you also in preaching the gospel of Christ, not boasting of things without our measure, that is, of other men's labors, but having hope when your faith is increased, that we shall be enlarged by you according to our rule abundantly, to preach the gospel in the regions beyond you, and not to boast in another man's line of things made ready to our hand. But he that glorieth, let him glory in the Lord. For not he that commendeth himself is approved, but whom the Lord commendeth. 2 Corinthians 11. Would to God ye could bear with me a little in my folly, and indeed bear with me. For I am jealous over you with godly jealousy. For I have espoused you to one husband, that I may present you as a chaste virgin to Christ. But I fear lest by any means, as the serpent beguiled Eve through his subtlety, so your minds should be corrupted from the simplicity that is in Christ. For if he that cometh preacheth another Jesus, whom we have not preached, or if ye receive another spirit, which ye have not received, or another gospel, which ye have not accepted, ye might well bear with him. For I suppose I was not a whit behind the very chiefest apostles. But though I be rude in speech, yet not in knowledge, but we have been thoroughly made manifest among you in all things. Have I committed an offense in abasing myself, that ye might be exalted, because I have preached to you the gospel of God freely? I robbed other churches, taking wages of them, to do you service. And when I was present with you, and wanted, I was chargeable to no man. For that which was lacking to me the brethren which came from Macedonia supplied. And in all things I have kept myself from being burdensome unto you, and so will I keep myself. As the truth of Christ is in me, no man shall stop me of this boasting in the regions of Achaia. Wherefore? Because I love you not? God knoweth. But what I do, that I will do, that I may cut off occasion from them which desire occasion, that wherein they glory, they may be found even as we. For such are false apostles, deceitful workers, transforming themselves into the apostles of Christ. And no marvel, for Satan himself is transformed into an angel of light.
Therefore, it is no great thing if his ministers also be transformed as the ministers of righteousness, whose end shall be according to their works. I say again, let no man think me a fool. If otherwise, yet as a fool, receive me, that I may boast myself a little. That which I speak it not after the Lord, but as it were foolishly, in this confidence of boasting. Seeing that many glory after the flesh, I will glory also. For ye suffer fools gladly, seeing ye yourselves are wise. For ye suffer, if a man bring you into bondage, if a man devour you, if a man take of you, if a man exalt himself, if a man smite you on the face. I speak as concerning reproach, as though we had been weak. Howbeit, whereinsoever any is bold, I speak foolishly. I am bold also. Are they Hebrews? So am I. Are they Israelites? So am I. Are they the seed of Abraham? So am I. Are they ministers of Christ? I speak as a fool. I am more, in labors more abundant, in stripes above measure, in prisons more frequent, in deaths oft. Of the Jews, 5 times received I 40 stripes, save one. Thrice was I beaten with rods. Once was I stoned. Thrice I suffered shipwreck. A night and a day I have been in the deep. In journeyings often, in perils of waters, in perils of robbers, in perils by mine own countrymen, in perils by the heathen, in perils in the city, in perils in the wilderness, in perils in the sea, in perils among false brethren, in weariness and painfulness, in watchings often, in hunger and thirst, in fastings often, in cold and nakedness. Beside those things that are without, that which cometh upon me daily, the care of all the churches. Who is weak, and I am not weak? Who is offended, and I burn not? If I must needs glory, I will glory of the things which concern mine infirmities. The God and Father of our Lord Jesus Christ, which is blessed for evermore, knoweth that I lie not. In Damascus, the governor under Aretas the king kept the city of the Damascenes with a garrison, desirous to apprehend me, and through a window in a basket was I let down by the wall and escaped his hands. And we thank you for joining us for eBible Fellowship's Bible Reading Program. We invite you to visit our website at www.ebiblefellowship.org.

Isaiah 33. Woe to thee that spoilest, and thou wast not spoiled, and dealest treacherously, and they dealt not treacherously with thee. When thou shalt cease to spoil, thou shalt be spoiled, and when thou shalt make an end to deal treacherously, they shall deal treacherously with thee. O Lord, be gracious unto us. We have waited for thee. Be thou their arm every morning, our salvation also in the time of trouble. At the noise of the tumult, the people fled. At the lifting up of thyself, the nations were scattered. And your spoil shall be gathered like the gathering of the caterpillar. As the running to and fro of locusts shall he run upon them. The Lord is exalted, for he dwelleth on high. He hath filled Zion with judgment and righteousness. And wisdom and knowledge shall be the stability of thy times and strength of salvation. The fear of the Lord is his treasure. Behold, their valiant ones shall cry without. The ambassadors of peace shall weep bitterly. The highways lay waste. The wayfaring man ceaseth. He hath broken the covenant. He hath despised the cities. He regardeth no man. The earth mourneth and languisheth. Lebanon is ashamed and hewn down. Sharon is like a wilderness, and Bashan and Carmel shake off their fruits. Now will I rise, saith the Lord. Now will I be exalted. Now will I lift up myself. Ye shall conceive chaff. Ye shall bring forth stubble. Your breath as fire shall devour you. And the people shall be as the burnings of lime. As thorns cut up, they shall be burned in the fire. Hear, ye that are afar off, what I have done, and ye that are near, acknowledge my might. The sinners in Zion are afraid. Fearfulness hath surprised the hypocrites. Who among us shall dwell with a devouring fire? Who among us shall dwell with a devouring fire? Who among us shall dwell with everlasting burnings? He that walketh righteously and speaketh uprightly, he that despiseth the gain of oppressions, that shaketh his hands from holding of bribes, that stoppeth his ears from hearing of blood, and shutteth his eyes from seeing evil. He shall dwell on high. His place of defense shall be the munitions of rocks. Bread shall be given him. His water shall be sure. Thine eyes shall see the king in his beauty. They shall behold the land that is very afar off. Thine heart shall meditate terror. Where is the scribe? Where is the receiver? Where is he that counted the towers? Thou shalt not see a fierce people, a people of a deeper speech than thou canst perceive, of a stammering tongue that thou canst not understand. Look upon Zion, the city of our solemnities. Thine eyes shall see Jerusalem a quiet habitation, a tabernacle that shall not be taken down. Not one of the stakes thereof shall ever be removed, neither shall any of the cords thereof be broken. But there the glorious Lord will be unto us a place of broad rivers and streams, wherein shall go no galley with oars, neither shall gallant ship pass thereby. For the Lord is our judge. The Lord is our lawgiver. The Lord is our king. He will save us. Thy tacklings are loosed. They could not well strengthen their mast. They could not spread the sail. Then is the prey of a great spoil divided. The lame take the prey. And the inhabitants shall not say, I am sick. The people that dwell therein shall be forgiven their iniquity.

Proverbs 29. He that being often reproved hardeneth his neck shall suddenly be destroyed, and that without remedy. When the righteous are in authority, the people rejoice, but when the wicked beareth rule, the people mourn.

Whoso loveth wisdom rejoiceth his father. But he that keepeth company with harlots spendeth his substance. The king by judgment establisheth the land, but he that receiveth gifts overthroweth it. A man that flattereth his neighbor spreadeth a net for his feet. In the transgression of an evil man there is a snare, but the righteous doth sing and rejoice. The righteous considereth the cause of the poor, but the wicked regardeth not to know it. Scornful men bring a city into a snare, but wise men turn away wrath. If a wise man contendeth with a foolish man, whether he rage or laugh, there is no rest. The bloodthirsty hate the upright, but the just seek his soul. A fool uttereth all his mind, but a wise man keepeth it in till afterwards. If a ruler hearken to lies, all his servants are wicked. The poor and the deceitful man meet together. Jehovah lighteneth both their eyes. The king that faithfully judgeth the poor, his throne shall be established forever. The rod and reproof give wisdom, but a child left to himself bringeth his mother to shame. When the wicked are multiplied, transgression increaseth, but the righteous shall see their fall. Correct thy son, and he shall give thee rest, yea, he shall give delight unto thy soul. Where there is no vision, the people perish, but he that keepeth the law, happy is he. A servant will not be corrected by words, for though he understand, he will not answer. Seest thou a man that is hasty in his words? There is more hope of a fool than of him. He that delicately bringeth up his servant from a child shall have him become his son at the length. An angry man stirreth up strife, and a furious man aboundeth in transgression. A man's pride shall bring him low, but honor shall uphold the humble in spirit. Whoso is partner with a thief hateth his own soul. He heareth cursing and bewrayeth it not. The fear of man bringeth a snare, but whoso putteth his trust in Jehovah shall be safe. Many seek the ruler's favor, but every man's judgment cometh from Jehovah. An unjust man is an abomination to the just, and he that is upright in the way is abomination to the wicked.

0: 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With his Bible study, here's eBible Fellowship's Robert Daniels.
1: Once again, I would like to go back to Colossians. Last time, spent a few studies on this particular verse. I know that one of the problems that I have when you start to study the Bible, and you look at this verse, you could go over here in the Bible, over there in the Bible, over here in the Bible, and God's Word is like that. God's Word is, you could just continue learning about in God's Word. And you look at this verse, you see a word, you look it up, and you go over here, you see another phrase, you look it up, and you just, you know, it's kind of hard to, for me personally, to focus on one issue. You know, that's how God's Word is. But you have to try to stay focused on that one particular verse. But in Colossians 1:10, let's keep that verse in mind. Let's read that verse again in Colossians 1:10. There we read, that you might walk worthy of the Lord unto all pleasing, being fruitful in every good work, and increasing in the knowledge of God. And as I said in the past few studies, that there's a great increase in the hearts of God's people about things that we thought we understood, but now God in his mercy has corrected us from the Bible. From the Bible, which God has opened so much to us in the last 10, 20, 30 years. And the Bible is just an amazing book, the way God has written it. And you could just keep studying and studying and studying and reading many, many, many, many lifetimes, and we'll never plumb the depth of the riches of the Word of God. But there, I was speaking a little bit about that the wicked of the world, they have no interest in God's Word, the Bible. They hear it, and they don't hear it, because the only way that we're going to be increasing in the knowledge of God and truly hear the Word of God is when God himself opened our understanding and open our spiritual eyes to truth. And that's only something that God can do. We may have people read the Bible to see the surface things of the Bible, and that's all they see. And they take it and they run with it. And they firmly believe that they have truth, but they fail to realize that the Bible is a spiritual book. We come to the true gospel meaning of the Bible when God open our understanding to the deeper spiritual things of the Bible. Then we get to the meat and the truth of God's Word, the Bible. And you know, and it's a wonderful thing that when you come to begin to see the truth of many, many, many things in the Bible, and you just can just keep on going on and learning more as God opened our understanding to these wonderful things in the Bible. But for the wicked of the world, I look at a familiar verses that we've learned, I've read many times in Ephesians chapter 4. Let's read it again. And also, one of the wonderful things about God's Word is we could speak about the same thing over and over and over again, because God tells us in the Bible we are to bring these things back to our remembrance over and over again. And we are to talk about these things. God's elect people will do that. You could talk about Ephesians chapter 2, verse 8 over and over again, and it seems fresh and it's new, because God's Word is living. God's Word is alive. It's not a book that came out of man's mind. No, God's Word is alive. And you read the same verse, John 3, any verse in the Bible, and it just sounds new, because who's speaking to us? Every time, as we know, that every time we read the Bible, it is Almighty God. Think about that. Almighty God, who is from everlasting to everlasting, is speaking to you as we read the Bible. And because he's given us spiritual ears to hear, we want to hear it again and again and again and again. And we just marvel in God's Word, the Bible, because the Bible is the book of truth. Bible came from the mouth of God, and we glorify God in it because we know it's true. And Ephesians chapter 4, let's read that again, verse 17. Here God speaks about the wicked of the world. In Ephesians chapter 4, verses 17 and 18, This I say, therefore, and testify in the Lord, that ye henceforth walk not as other Gentiles walk, in the vanity of their minds, having the understanding darkened, being alienated from the life of God through ignorance that is in them, because of the blindness of their heart. They're in darkness, the Bible, their understanding is darkened here in verse 18, and they're alienated from the life of God. They're aliens to it. So you see how God is driving home the point to us. And he goes on and he says, from the life of God through ignorance. Before we're saved, we're ignorant to these things. You see, and here's another word that God used. God says the ignorance that is in them because of the blindness of their heart. So you see how these words God used to describe the wicked. Their heart is blinded spiritually. So you could speak to them about these things over and over again. But because God's Holy Spirit is not in that person, this is God's description of them. And other words God used in the Bible, that they're spiritually discerned. They're dead. They're physically alive, but they're spiritually dead. So unless during the day of salvation, if God does not work in that person, they can't hear you. The God says they're ignorant and their heart is blinded. And only God can penetrate the heart of that person. Only God could humble that person, you know. You know, only God can do it. That's why Brother Camping used to say it. They're dead. The Bible tells us dead spiritually. And, you know, and we have to understand that no matter how you make this God's word the best you can, lay it out as simple as possible, and they will just stand and just look at you. They hear you and they can't hear you spiritually unless God give them a heart to perceive and a heart to understand thy word, his word. And go back over Psalm 119. I just read that verse. I think I read that verse. Psalm 119, verse 155. Let's go back over to Psalm 119, verse 55. Here God says, salvation is far from the wicked, for they seek not thy statutes. It's far from them. Here we read there earlier in Ephesians 4, 17 and 18, how he describes the wicked. And here he says, and salvation is far from the wicked. They seek not thy statutes. How can they? They're dead spiritually. A dead person can't hear, they can't speak, or anything like that. And God is comparing the wicked, they're spiritually dead, to a dead person. That's why Mr. Camping also says salvation is a miracle of God that God has to perform in that person, or else there is no hope. And during the day of salvation, many were saved. Leading up to May 21, 2011, God has performed that in the lives of millions of people throughout the world. And now, sadly to say, that door of salvation is shut. It's shut. You know, and we know that God has saved a great multitude, you know, and they're out there. And now we're in a day now where we're living that we are feeding sheep. We're feeding sheep. For instance, God gives us an example of Israel. Let's turn over to Deuteronomy. Let's turn over to Deuteronomy chapter 32, I believe. Deuteronomy chapter 32. Let's start in verse 27. Deuteronomy chapter 32, verse 27. I said, I would scatter them into corners. I would make the remembrance of them to cease from among men. Were it not that I feared the wrath of the enemy, lest their adversaries should behave themselves strangely, and lest they should say, our hand is high and Jehovah hath not done all this. And here in verse 28, speaking about Israel, you just read the whole context of the whole chapter, but let's read verse 28. Here he's speaking about Israel. For they are a nation void of counsel, neither is there any understanding in them. And here's what God is also is speaking about the wicked of the world. They are void of understanding, neither is there any understanding in them. And though God here is speaking to Israel, when you transfer that to the wicked of the world, they're void of counsel. And we know counsel in the Bible speaks about God's word, the Bible, because God's word is our counselor. The wicked of the world are void of it. And it says, and there is no understanding in them. And you know that Christ is understanding. There's none of that in the heart of the wicked. In verse 29, and oh, that they were wise, that they understood this, that they would consider the latter end. You see, and that was one of Israel's problem. And God was dealing with them, that they were void of counsel. They had no understanding in them. And, you know, and how sad that is, that also the wicked, all unsaved man, they're void of Christ, which is understanding. Let's turn to Jeremiah. Jeremiah chapter 4, verse 22. Jeremiah chapter 4, verse 22. And, you know, book of Jeremiah, you know, speaking about the churches of our day, but let's read a verse there in verse 22, where God says, he's speaking corporately about the church. They too are void of understanding. For my people, he's speaking about the corporate church. For my people is foolish. They have not known me. They are astonished. I'll look up that word a little bit later. It simply means foolish. They're foolish children. They have none understanding. They are wise to do evil, but to do good, they have no knowledge. Here, remember, God speaks about Israel as a congregation in the wilderness, and he's speaking about the corporate church of our day the same way, that they are foolish, they have not known me, they are astonished children, and they have none understanding. They have no understanding. They are wise to do evil, but to do good, they have no knowledge. God is speaking about the churches of our day. And let's look at another passage. Let's turn over to Proverbs 18. In Proverbs 18, verse 1 and 2. Through desire, a man having separated himself seeketh and intermingleth with all wisdom. A fool hath no delight in understanding. And, you know, the fools are the unsaved. They don't delight in God's word, the Bible. This is a fool hath no delight in understanding, but that his heart may discover itself. This is God speaks about the wicked. But and the true believers, they're the opposite. The word of God is a great delight to us. We love by God's mercy, because when we save, God has given us the heart of Christ. And we desire spiritual things. We love the word of God. It's our delight. We delight in hearing truth, the truth of God's word. But also, I mentioned the word thadish. It's the Hebrew word 5530, and it's used in Jeremiah. Let's turn to Jeremiah. I think it's used in Jeremiah chapter 5. Let's turn over there. In Jeremiah chapter 5, verse 21. Jeremiah chapter 5, verse 21. Let's read, start reading in verse 20. Jeremiah chapter 5, verse 20, 21. Declare this in the house of Jacob and publish it in Judah, saying, Hear now this, O foolish people. The same word here, if I'm, believe I'm pronouncing this correct, stadish, it's the word foolish. O foolish people, and without understanding, which have eyes and see not, which have ears and hear not. Here God is speaking about the church. The churches. You see, here it says, hear now this, O foolish people, and without understanding, which have eyes and see not, which have ears and hear not. And it goes on verse 22. Fear ye not me, saith Jehovah. Will ye not tremble at my presence, which have placed the sand for a bound of the sea by a perpetual decree, that it cannot pass it? And though the waves thereof toss themselves, yet can they not prevail. Though they roar, yet can they not pass over it. So God talks too, that Israel is foolish, they're void of counsel, and so is the church of our day. God brought judgment upon the churches of our day, and God is no longer using the churches of our day. The church age is over. And when you think back about the churches, the doctrine that they were preaching, free will doctrine, and you have women in the pulpit, and all these things that the church, how they have perverted the gospel of Christ. You think they're going to escape the judgment of God? God is the one who established the church, and yet the churches have fallen away from truth, and God has allowed Satan to go in there. And God tells us in other parts of Jeremiah that the people love to have it so. And how sad what has happened to the church of our day. And let's go on a little bit further, speaking about Israel a little bit. Let's turn over back to Deuteronomy chapter 5. And we know Israel, what their problem was. And just like the church of our day, and like anyone, the problem is God point to the real issue why Israel could not do what God says or command them to do. No one can do it unless God doesn't do a work of grace within the hearts of that person. So, and God put the finger on the problem here in Deuteronomy chapter 5. Let's start reading in verse 22 of Deuteronomy chapter 5. God is speaking, and he's going to tell us what's the problem is by Israel. You always hear Israel say, oh Lord, whatever you say, we will do, when they're in a situation. Whatever you say, Lord, we will do. Just like somebody today, you know, thinking that about themselves, they could do what God commands us to do, not realizing that the only way we could be obedient to God truly is when God do a work of give that person a new heart. Other than that, we can't do it. In verse 22, Deuteronomy chapter 5, God writes, these words Jehovah spake unto all the assembly in the mount out of the midst of the fire and of the cloud, and a thick darkness, and with a great voice, and he added no more. And he wrote them in two tablets of stone and delivered them unto me. Let's talk a little bit about this awesome event that they saw. Israel, the nation of Israel, saw Mount Sinai on fire and a cloud and smoke and thunder, and they were frightened of it. They were frightened of what they saw. And you would think, because they actually see this with their physical eyes, that they would confess, oh, and want to do God's commandments. But the Bible clearly tells us that faith doesn't come by sight. There are many people say, oh, if I could just see something, then I would believe. And now you see the churches now, they pattern a gospel after man's sight. If they could see a miracle or speaking in tongues or see something, that man would see something and convince them to trust God and to do it God's way. No. No, if any nation you think would believe God would be Israel, look at this awesome sight that they saw. And yet, they perished in the wilderness because of unbelief. And in verse 23 of Deuteronomy 5, God says, "And it came to pass when he heard the voice out of the midst of the darkness, for the mountains did burn with fire, that he came near unto me, even all the heads of your tribes and your elders. And ye said, Behold, Jehovah our God has showed us his glory and his greatness. And we have heard his voice out of the midst of the fire. We have seen this day that God doth talk with men, and he liveth." Look at this confession that Israel is saying. You know, we see and we heard and we know that God liveth. Were they convinced? Let's read on a little bit further. In verse 25, "Now therefore, why should we die? For this great fire would consume us. If we hear the voice of Jehovah our God anymore, then we shall die." Oh, you know, look at this response. Look at this response. And God goes on to tell us more about that. In verse 26, "For who is there in all flesh that hath heard the voice of the living God speaketh out of the midst of the fire as we have and lived?" And you see what Israel is saying. Now you would think that they were convinced now that God liveth, as God is amongst them. And he goes on and says, verse 27, God writes, "Go thou near and hear all that Jehovah our God shall say, and speak thou unto us all that Jehovah our God shall speak unto thee, and we will hear it and do it." My, believe that Israel now, all that God speak unto thee, we will hear it. See, they're talking about physical hearing, not spiritual. They heard it. They saw it. And it says, we will do it. They fail to realize the fact that it is God who works in us to will and to do of his good pleasure. Without the Spirit of God in us, we cannot do it. We of ourselves, we cannot be obedient to God's commandment. And in verse 28, God goes on to write, "And Jehovah heard the voice of your words when ye spake unto me. And Jehovah said unto me, I have heard the voice of the words of this people, which they have spoken unto thee. They have well said all that they have spoken." And look at verse 29. This is the key. God put his finger on the problem with mankind, with Israel, with us. It says in verse 29, "Oh, that there were such a heart in them that they would fear me." See, it's the heart. God has not given them a new heart. Anybody could acknowledge this or say this at their mouth. But God is looking at the heart of man. The heart. Do you have the heart of Christ? It's the only way we could fear God. And fearing God is being obedient to what he says. We have to do what he says. You know, that's shown that we love God. That being obedient to his commandment. And God says, "Oh, that there were such a heart in them that they would fear me and keep my commandments always." Remember, God says, "If you love me, keep my commandments." And God's elect people will, in their spirit, we keep in our spirit that God has given us, that part of us that we don't sin. In our spirit, we don't sin because God, Holy Spirit, is in us. God indwells us. We will keep God's commandment perfectly. See, and he goes on, "that ye might be well with them and with their children forever." So you see, God put his finger on the problem as mankind. It's the heart of Christ. He said, we are to walk worthy of Jehovah in Colossians 1:10, to all pleasing. And how are we going to do that? No one can. We walk worthy before God, obediently before God, when God's has given us the heart of Christ. He has given us that desire to walk in his commandments and do what he has commanded us to do. That's the only way that we can do it. I want to look at some other verses. Let's look at Jeremiah chapter 6. Jeremiah chapter 6, verse 9 to 11. Jeremiah chapter 6, verse 9. Thus said Jehovah of hosts, they shall thoroughly glean the remnant of Israel as a vine. Turn back thy hand as a great gatherer into the basket. To whom shall I speak and give warning, that they may hear? Behold, their ear is uncircumcised. Here, you know, God is speaking about when we become saved, God circumcised our heart. You know, he gives us a new heart. And it says, they may hear, behold, their ear. Look at the ear now. Not only the heart is uncircumcised, but our ear also. It says, behold, their ear is uncircumcised, and they cannot hearken. You see, God tells us faith, which is Christ, cometh by hearing. And if our ear is uncircumcised, we can't hear. Because spiritually, we're dead. We can't hear. Behold, the word of Jehovah unto them is a reproach. The word of God to the wicked, you know, the uncircumcised ear is a reproach. They have no delight in it. The wicked of the world have no delight in the word of God. None whatsoever. The true believers are the opposite. As I said earlier, the word of God delights the heart of the elect. And it goes, therefore, I am full of fury of Jehovah. I am weary with holding in. I will pour out upon the children abroad and upon the assembly of young men together, or even the husband with the wife shall be taken, and the aged with him that is full of days. And God goes on. See, and we're living in a day now where God is pouring out his wrath upon the wicked of the world. See, there is no escaping it. The only escape is God's elect. We're all going through this time together, but the wrath of God is not affecting those who are truly a child of God. Because wonderfully, if you are truly a child of God, God did it for us from the foundation of the world. But now we're living in a day where God now is pouring out his wrath upon the wicked, and that will end on hopefully in the year 2033 when God completes the salvation plan. But the wicked of the world, because God has not given them a new heart, they don't have no delight in it. Just like Israel, they had no delight in God. For a moment there when they saw, when Christ came down on Mount Sinai and they saw this awesome event, they trembled and they, oh Lord, whatever you say, we will do it. But problem, as I said, God has not given them a new heart. They were always murmuring and complaining, and God has been so patient and kind to them over hundreds of years. God fought their battles for them and fed them manna in the wilderness and raised a faithful prophet over them and all these goodness, good things that God did for Israel. And yet, come a time and God destroyed them. Same thing with our church. It's like it's hand in glove. God established the church, you know, and he gave us the Bible and gave us who are qualified to be a teacher. And he tells us how to study the Bible. Spiritual things are spiritual, and tells us where to search the scriptures. But what did the church do? The opposite. They perverted the gospel, and they the churches have their laws and bylaws and permit all these things in the Bible. And God, for his patience, put up with them for 1,955 years. He gave them space to repent. Did they? No, they didn't. It came a point where God says, enough is enough. And the Holy Spirit left the churches, and he allowed Satan to go in the churches. And now God has finished with all the churches all over the world. He's done with them. But wonderfully, we know that 1994 to 2011, God saved a great multitude outside the churches, and how wonderful it is. And we wish and we hope that some of those that God will save, that great multitude, may be some of our family members. And we pray that hopefully God has done so. Let's go on a little bit to look at some more verses along this. Let's turn over to the book of Acts. Here God speaks about, let's read it to be sure. In Acts chapter 7, is almost the same as what we read earlier in Acts chapter 7, verse 51, how God speaks about uncircumcision in the ear. People's ear are uncircumcised, and the heart also is uncircumcised. In Acts chapter 7, we're going to start reading in verse 49. Acts chapter 7, verse 49. We're going to stop at verse 51. Here God says, "Heaven is my throne, and the earth is my footstool. What house will ye build me, saith the Lord? Or what is the place of my rest? Hast not my hand made all these things? Ye stiff-necked and uncircumcised in heart and ears." You see this similarity to the previous verse that I read. It's uncircumcised in heart and ears. "Ye do always resist the Holy Ghost, as your fathers did, so do we." So the New Testament church is no different as Israel did. God accused them of the same thing. They were uncircumcised in the ear, so they can't hear. You see, you know, it further emphasized the fact that salvation belongs to God. He has to do the work of saving that person. Salvation belongs to Jehovah. He is salvation. You know, and many people can't understand that. It is God's salvation program. He designed it. It's nothing wrong with it. It's perfect. The problem is man, the heart of man. There are many who don't like it. When you start to speak about election, they're greatly offended by it. Speaking to somebody one day, someone that I know, and I laid this out about salvation. God is the one who chooses. I said to him, it is God that saves. No man can come to the Father unless the Father draw him. Many other verses I laid out to this person. But yeah, he agrees with it. I'm reading the verse. He said he agrees with it. But at the end of the conversation, he said, "No, God gives man some autonomy in all of this, in salvation." I said, "Did you just hear what I say to you? All the scripture verses is not." Then that person tried to quote Mr. Camping. I said, "Wait a minute. I didn't quote to you what Mr. Camping says. I'm reading to you the Bible. The Bible says it, that no man can come to me except the Father draw him." And many other verses. But they keep insisting that no, but God gives man a choice. It's basically what he's saying, to accept or reject it. You know, and I walked away shaking my head, you know. Only God can open the eyes of someone and give them understanding of these things. We can't do it. We cannot do it, no matter how we love that person. We could love we're supposed to love our husbands. We're supposed to love our wives. We're supposed to love our children. We have to love mankind. You know, and no matter how you desire that person's salvation, and we should, it's God that's the one who has to give that person spiritual eyes to see and ears to hear. We can't do it. And the salvation is an impossible thing for man, the Bible tells us. It is impossible. But God tells us all things are possible with God. And we leave that person, we continue to pray for that person. We never give up praying for our loved ones because we don't know who God has saved in this day. We don't know. So we continue in prayer before God to beseech him. And we should never grow weary of that. We come to God again and again and again about our loved ones, our children, whomever we're praying for. and we should never grow tired of it. Because at one point, before God saved you, you were in that situation. I don't want to tell anybody to look back, but to simply look back at you when you were out there, care nothing about God, doing your thing. And you probably heard the gospel but 1,000 times, and it doesn't, it maybe have laughed at Brother Camping as he was, you probably come across family radio or laughed at him. What is he saying? Or you laugh at that one and you'll feel sorry for that one out there handing out a track or all these things. Until God in his mercy begin to do a work of grace within you, then you begin to understand. But we should never grow weary of praying for our loved one. We should always do it. Let's turn to another passage in the New Testament. Let's turn to Mark chapter 7. Mark chapter 7. I want to read a few verses there. Starting reading in verse 31. Mark chapter 7, verse 31.

we hear words, but spiritual, we're deaf. And he says he has an impediment in his speech. He couldn't speak. And it's a beautiful picture of us before we're saved in his speech. And they beseech him to put his hand upon him. So they're coming to the right person. He's coming to Christ. We don't come to a man for salvation. We beseech Christ. He's the only one who could save us. He is the only one that could do this work of salvation, this great miracle in our heart. And he goes on. In verse 33, and he took him aside. You know, I was reading this last night. I was thinking, salvation is an individual thing. It's individual. It's between you and God. Because he took him aside, this person. He took him aside and from the multitude. There was a great multitude of people that was around him. And you see how personal salvation is. Here you're during the day of salvation, you know, you're crying out to God for mercy. And God eventually saves you. It's like as if he took you aside. It's like I always have this image in my head where you're crying to God for salvation. And so happened that you may be one of his elect. And as if Christ stopped, you know, God is governing the universe. He is Almighty God. And you're crying out for salvation. And he zeroed in on you. Like he stopped what he's doing. And now he's listening to you. You're one of his elect. And he saves you. You know, it's a one-on-one thing. It's between you and God. And he took him aside from the multitude. And he says, and he put his fingers in his ear. Notice that he put first his finger in his ear. Because faith cometh by what? Hearing. Now, ears have to be in stock. A person hears that the word of it in its ears, and he spit. And yeah, I have some verses that has, that goes along with that spitting. Spitting has to do, remember Christ was spat upon. He came under the wrath of God for his elect. You know, and it says ears and spit and touch his tongue. Remember, he had an impediment in his speech, and God touched his tongue. Now when God saved us, now we can speak of the wondrous things of God's word, the Bible. But before we can't. And I have some verses. I'm just read the entire things first. And it says, and looking up to heaven. You wonder, why did he look up to heaven? That's where salvation comes from. We look into God. As a verse in Isaiah 44, I think it's Isaiah 44, I should have looked it up. Look unto God, there's a verse in Isaiah that says, look unto me and be saved, all the ends of the earth. We don't look to a man. He look up to heaven where salvation comes from and sighed, a word sighs, groan, and said unto him, I don't know how to pronounce this word. I'm going to do the best I can with it. Ephrata. That is, be opened. So you see, only God can give us spiritual ears to hear. And he says, be open. He open our spiritual understanding. You see, he give us ears to hear. See all those words and phrases in this parable as salvation, the picture of salvation, and what happened afterwards. In verse 35, and straightway his ears were opened. That word straightway is immediately. Immediately. His ears were open, and the string of his tongue were loosed, and he spake plainly. So when you go through all that, can't go through all of these words now in this study, but you can see that only God can perform this mighty miracle of salvation in us. Before you were saved, and now after you're saved, it's a huge difference. Now we want to speak up the wondrous Word of God. Now we have a delight in spiritual things. We want to be around people who are spiritually of the same mind. We spend time in God's word. Now we're going to meditate upon God's word, the Bible, because of what Christ has done in us. Remember, he's the one who works in us to will and to do. It's not the other way around.
See how wonderful

0: the gospelist. Remember now, all glory and praise go to God for salvation. He does the work. Salvation had nothing to do with man's efforts or man's work. Or you ever hear people say, I'm going to get this person saved or get that person saved? They don't understand the gospel. Christ is the Savior. You know, I can't emphasize that enough. He's the one who has done the work of saving his elect people. I was planning on going through every one of these phrases, but time won't permit to do it. But let's look at least a couple of verses that has to do with that. Let's look at Matthew chapter 27. Let's turn up to Matthew 27 and read verse 27 to 31. Here God says, then the soldiers of the governor took Jesus into the common hall and gathered unto him the whole band of soldiers. I believe this is the verse, but let's read on a little bit further. And verse 28, and they stripped him and put on him a scarlet robe. And when they had plaited a crown of thorns, they put it upon his head and a reed in his right hand. And they bowed the knee before him and mocked him. I mean, we're reading about that demonstration that Christ did on the cross, saying, Hail, King of the Jews. So we're reading through this demonstration. We now learn that Christ paid for sin from the foundation of the world. And verse 30, and they spit upon him and took reed and smote him on the head. And it goes on in verse 31. And after that, they had mocked him. They took the robe off from him and put his own raiment on him and led him away to be crucified. Notice, they spit on him. Christ came under the curse of God for us. So spitting with that man that God opened ears, showing that we're under the curse of God before God saved us. We're under his wrath. You see, and here Christ was spat upon. Spitting in the Bible points to here when you read in Matthew 27, how they spit upon Christ, you know, that's proving that he was under the wrath of God for this demonstration, that they spat upon him. And he goes on to say about there how he, in the scripture that we just read there in Mark, how he put his fingers in his ear and stopped it and so forth. As I said, all those are a picture of salvation, what God has done to us. Let's look at another verse. I should have looked up that verse spitting, but look at it's spitting somebody's face, showing that they're a curse of God and so forth. But let's turn to the book of James. God gives us some more information there in James chapter 1, verse 17. James chapter 1, verse 17, it says, when Christ looked up to heaven and put his finger in his ear, God gives us some more information here. In James chapter 1, verse 17, every good gift, and that there is the gift of salvation, every good gift and every perfect gift. So God is emphasizing it is a good gift and it's a perfect gift, is from above and cometh down from the Father of lights, with whom there is no variableness, neither shadow of turning. And verse 18, of his own will begat he us with the word of truth, which is the Bible, is the word of truth, that we should be a kind of first fruits of his creatures. So when he looked up to heaven, that's where salvation comes from. That good gift, which is salvation, cometh from above, where God is. And, you know, he give this gift of salvation to his elect, the ones who were foreordained from the foundation of the world. And salvation is perfect. It's a perfect gift that God has given to us. And also, he tells us, which is another familiar passage in Romans. We're all familiar with that. Romans 10:17. He says, "So then, faith cometh by hearing." He unstopped the ear of that us before we saved. He unstopped it, and he gave us ears to hear. So faith cometh by hearing, and hearing by the word of God. See, one of Israel's problems, they hear the physical words, but Christ didn't give them ears to hear, so they couldn't believe. Everyone who was saved, God gave them ears to hear the word of God. And also, Paul was preaching in the book of Acts, Acts chapter 13. Let's turn over to Acts chapter 13. We're going to start reading in verse 43. Acts 13, verse 43. "Now, when the congregation was broken up, many of the Jews and religious proselytes followed Paul and Barnabas, who, speaking to them, persuade them to continue in the grace of God. And the next Sabbath day came almost a whole city together to hear the word of God." Wouldn't that be something, that the true word of God is being proclaimed in our city, and the whole city came out to hear the word of God? Yeah. And verse 45, "But when the Jews saw the multitudes, they were filled with envy and spake against those things which were spoken by Paul, contradicting and blaspheming. Then Paul and Barnabas waxed bold and said, it was necessary that the word of God should first have been spoken to you, but seeing that he put it from you and judge yourselves unworthy of everlasting life, lo, we turn to the Gentiles. For so hath the Lord commanded us, saying, I have set thee to be a light of the Gentiles, that thou shouldst be for salvation unto the ends of the earth. And when the Gentiles heard this," remember, faith cometh by hearing, and hearing by the word of God, "they were glad and glorified the word of the Lord. And as many as were ordained to eternal life believed." Here, Paul is preaching, and obviously God had to elect people there. So when they heard the truth of God's word, Paul speaking to them, God simply applied the word of God to them. God says, "And as many as were ordained to eternal life," remember, "believed." So you see how faith cometh by hearing, and hearing by the word of God. God had many elect people there, and God saved them. Problem with Israel, God, Holy Spirit, didn't do a work of grace within them. Although they're saying, "Lord, all that you say we will do." And what God come back and said, oh, they had such a heart that they would fear him. And fearing God is being obedient to him. And they didn't believe. They didn't believe the gospel. They didn't believe God. Although they saw all these physical things, and yet, faith doesn't come by sight. As I said earlier, many people say, oh, if I could just see this, or see that, or see this, or whatever, they would believe. No. Man will not believe the gospel because he's dead in his trespasses and sins. But here, Paul is preaching. God had elect there in that multitude, and God saved them. He said, and how wonderful that is. See? If it wasn't for God's mercy, if it wasn't for God's grace, none of us would be saved. None of us. Not one of us would of ourselves believe the gospel. It's impossible. Salvation is impossible with men. And we look at that verse there in we read earlier in Mark 7. Let's go back over there. And let's go back over to Mark chapter 7. In Mark chapter 7, the verse that I read earlier. And let's start reading again in verse 33. "And he took him aside from the multitude and put his fingers in his ears and spit and touched his ears. And looking up to heaven, he sighed and said unto him, Ephrathah, be open. And straightway I looked up the word straightway, and it's translated as, it's the number, Greek number 2112, and it's used many places as immediately, straightway, immediately. Let's read one verse where it's used. It's used in Matthew chapter 14, verse 31. Matthew 14, verse 31, and there we read, and immediately, same word, a straightway, Jesus stretched forth his hand and caught him and said unto him, O thou of little faith, therefore didst thou doubt. Remember the disciples were on the was on the sea and the boisterous wind started to blow, and they thought they were going to drown. And verse 31, and immediately, straightway, Jesus stretched forth his hand. So it's that word there, you know, immediately, straightway, is the same word. When God save us, you know, straightway, we want to, you know, there's a growth in, we grow in grace, but God now has given us that true desire that we want to do his will and be obedient to his commandments. Now, for the elect, child of God, those of us who have truly become a child of God, as we walk in his commandments, you know, it's a wonderful thing. That's what we want to do. You know, and one of the wonderful things about salvation is this. When God saves a person, he could put that person in any situation in life. And that elect child of God is going to be faithful to God's commandments. He tries us. He tests us, but God, Holy Spirit, is in that person. Are we going to, in our bodies, walk perfectly before God? No, our bodies are corruptible. Our bodies are showing corruption every day. We're getting older, and this happened in the body. But God could put that child of God in any situation in life, and we're going to want to be obedient to God's commandment. We will never want to go away from God. We will never fall away from him. Because God is the one who keeps us fast, you see, and we have a great delight to do it God's way, and we're only happiest when we're doing God's commandments. Sin bother us. If we fall into a sin, yes, we are terribly distressed by that sin, you know, and we're never going to stay in that sin, but we're distressed by it. But we could go to God and we could pray to God for strength and so forth. For instance, God's word, when we're truly a child of God, God tells us there in Jeremiah 15, 16, it's our delight. It rejoices the heart of God's elect people. Let's look at this passage here in 2 Samuel. Let's turn over to the Old Testament. 2 Samuel chapter 22. We don't want to read verse 28 and 29. 2 Samuel chapter 22, 28 and 29. Here God tells us, and the afflicted people thou wilt save, which speaking about the elect, but mine eyes are upon the haughty are the proud, those who are not saved, that thou mayst bring them down. See, the afflicted people, the elect people, and the haunted people are those who are not saved. For thou art my lamp, O Jehovah, and Jehovah will lighten my darkness. See, I read that to say this, because I mentioned Jeremiah 15:6, God's word rejoices the heart of the elect. And here he tells us here that the lamp here is God's word. O Jehovah, Jehovah will lighten my darkness. God's word to us are the light. It brings light to us, spiritual light, and it rejoices us. It rejoices the heart of God's elect. If you turn to Psalm 119, which is another familiar verse, it's a lamp and a light for those who may not know it. So I'm going to just read it. Turn back over Psalm 119, verses 105. Let's read it to keep it fresh in our memory. Here, God tells us, thy word, it's the word of God, is a lamp unto my feet, and a light unto my path. See the word we read, a light in our dark path? We just read there in 2 Samuel, it lightens our path, it says here. And it says, thy word is a lamp unto my feet and a light unto my path. It lightens our dark path, you see. And Christ is the light. And hold your finger in Psalm 119 and look at verse 162. Look at verse 162 of Psalm 119. Let's start reading in verse 161. Princes have persecuted me without a cause, but my heart standeth in awe of thy word. You know, all these things, God's word is, we're learning new things and stand in awe of it. It was there all along until God opened our understanding to God's word, the Bible, and now we are standing in awe of it. You ever learned something new about you? Like, wow. You know, it's just wonderful to the heart of God's elect, and we stand amazed at it. In verse 162, I rejoice in thy word as one that findeth great spoil. You see how the hearts of God's people rejoice in thy word at one that findeth great spoil. You know, remember as a kid, we went on a treasure hunt to look for things that was hidden, and we found it. Oh, we're so glad that we found this thing. But God's word is far greater than that. As God opened the hearts of God's people to these great and wonderful truths in the Bible, we stand in awe of it. As one who says here, one that findeth great spoil. And we're just beside ourselves. And now in our day, as we increase our increased knowledge of God's word to us, because God promised that he would do this in our day. And now when we're near the end, that knowledge will increase, and God has fulfilled that promise to us, that we're learning more and more about this wonderful salvation plan that he has designed. And as we see it, we stand in awe of it, as it says here. And in verse 1, princes have persecuted me without a cause, but my heart stand in awe of thy word. Because God's elect people know the Bible is God's word, and it is the book of truth. And we stand amazed at it.
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2: The Second Epistle of Paul the Apostle to Timothy. Chapter 1. Paul, an apostle of Jesus Christ by the will of God, according to the promise of life which is in Christ Jesus, to Timothy, my dearly beloved son, grace, mercy, and peace from God the Father and Christ Jesus our Lord. I thank God, whom I serve from my forefathers with pure conscience, that without ceasing I have remembrance of thee in my prayers, night and day, greatly desiring to see thee, being mindful of thy tears, that I may be filled with joy when I call to remembrance the unfeigned faith that is in thee, which dwelt first in thy grandmother Lois, and thy mother Eunice, and I am persuaded that in thee also. Wherefore I put thee in remembrance, that thou stir up the gift of God which is in thee by the putting on of my hands. For God hath not given us the spirit of fear, but of power, and of love, and of a sound mind. Be not thou therefore ashamed of the testimony of our Lord, nor of me his prisoner, but be thou partaker of the afflictions of the gospel according to the power of God, who hath saved us, and called us with an holy calling, not according to our works, but according to his own purpose and grace, which was given us in Christ Jesus before the world began, but is now made manifest by the appearing of our Saviour Jesus Christ, who hath abolished death, and hath brought life and immortality to light through the gospel, whereunto I am appointed a preacher, and an apostle, and a teacher of the Gentiles. For the which cause I also suffer these things. Nevertheless, I am not ashamed, for I know whom I have believed, and am persuaded that he is able to keep that which I have committed unto him against that day. Hold fast the form of sound words which thou hast heard of me in faith and love which is in Christ Jesus. That good thing which was committed unto thee keep by the Holy Ghost which dwelleth in us. This thou knowest, that all they which are in Asia be turned away from me, of whom are Phygellus and Hermogenes. The Lord give mercy unto the house of Onesiphorus, for he oft refreshed me, and was not ashamed of my chain. But when he was in Rome, he sought me out very diligently, and found me. The Lord grant unto him that he may find mercy of the Lord in that day, and in how many things he ministered unto me at Ephesus, thou knowest very well. 2 Timothy Chapter 2 Thou therefore, my son, be strong in the grace that is in Christ Jesus. And the things that thou hast heard of me among many witnesses, the same commit thou to faithful men, who shall be able to teach others also. Thou therefore endure hardness, as a good soldier of Jesus Christ. No man that warreth entangleth himself with the affairs of this life, that he may please him who hath chosen him to be a soldier. And if a man also strive for masteries, yet is he not crowned except he strive lawfully. The husbandman that laboreth must be first partaker of the fruits. Consider what I say, and the Lord give thee understanding in all things. Remember that Jesus Christ of the seed of David was raised from the dead according to my gospel, wherein I suffer trouble as an evildoer even unto bonds, but the word of God is not bound. Therefore I endure all things for the elect's sakes, that they may also obtain the salvation which is in Christ Jesus with eternal glory. It is a faithful saying, for if we be dead with him, we shall also live with him. If we suffer, we shall also reign with him. If we deny him, he also will deny us. If we believe not, yet he abideth faithful, he cannot deny himself. Of these things put them in remembrance, charging them before the Lord that they strive not about words to no profit, but to the subverting of the hearers. Study to show thyself approved unto God, a workman that needeth not to be ashamed, rightly dividing the word of truth. But shun profane and vain babblings, for they will increase unto more ungodliness. And their word will eat as doth a canker, of whom is Hymenaeus and Philetus, who concerning the truth have erred, saying that the resurrection is past already, and overthrow the faith of some. Nevertheless the foundation of God standeth sure, having this seal, the Lord knoweth them that are his. And let every one that nameth the name of Christ depart from iniquity. But in a great house there are not only vessels of gold and of silver, but also of wood and of earth, and some to honor and some to dishonor. If a man therefore purge himself from these, he shall be a vessel unto honor, sanctified and meet for the master's use, and prepared unto every good work. Flee also youthful lusts, but follow righteousness, faith, charity, peace with them that call on the Lord out of a pure heart. But foolish and unlearned questions avoid, knowing that they do gender strifes. And the servant of the Lord must not strive, but be gentle unto all men, apt to teach, patient, in meekness instructing those that oppose themselves, if God peradventure will give them repentance to the acknowledging of the truth, and that they may recover themselves out of the snare of the devil, who are taken captive by him at his will. 2 Timothy Chapter 3 This know also, that in the last days perilous times shall come, for men shall be lovers of their own selves, covetous, boasters, proud, blasphemers, disobedient to parents, unthankful, unholy, without natural affection, truce-breakers, false accusers, incontinent, fierce, despisers of those that are good, traitors, heady, high-minded, lovers of pleasures more than lovers of God, having a form of godliness, but denying the power thereof, from such turn away. For of this sort are they which creep into houses, and lead captive silly women laden with sins, led away with divers lusts, ever learning and never able to come to the knowledge of the truth. Now as Jannes and Jambres withstood Moses, so do these also resist the truth, men of corrupt minds, reprobate concerning the faith. But they shall proceed no further, for their folly shall be manifest unto all men, as theirs also was. But thou hast fully known my doctrine, manner of life, purpose, faith, long-suffering, charity, patience, persecutions, afflictions which came unto me at Antioch, at Iconium, at Lystra, what persecutions I endured. But out of them all the Lord delivered me. Yea, and all that will live godly in Christ Jesus shall suffer persecution. But evil men and seducers shall wax worse and worse, deceiving and being deceived. But continue thou in the things which thou hast learned, and hast been assured of, knowing of whom thou hast learned them, and that from a child thou hast known the holy Scriptures, which are able to make thee wise unto salvation through faith which is in Christ Jesus. All Scripture is given by inspiration of God, and is profitable for doctrine, for reproof, for correction, for instruction in righteousness, that the man of God may be perfect, throughly furnished unto all good works. 2 Timothy Chapter 4 I charge thee therefore before God, and the Lord Jesus Christ, who shall judge the quick and the dead at his appearing and his kingdom, preach the word, be instant, in season, out of season. Reprove, rebuke, exhort with all long-suffering and doctrine. For the time will come when they will not endure sound doctrine, but after their own lusts shall they heap to themselves teachers having itching ears, and they shall turn away their ears from the truth, and shall be turned unto fables. But watch thou in all things, endure afflictions, do the work of an evangelist, make full proof of thy ministry. For I am now ready to be offered, and the time of my departure is at hand. I have fought a good fight. I have finished my course. I have kept the faith. Henceforth there is laid up for me a crown of righteousness, which the Lord the righteous judge shall give me at that day, and not to me only, but unto all them also that love his appearing. Do thy diligence to come shortly unto me, for Demas hath forsaken me, having loved this present world, and is departed unto Thessalonica, Crescens to Galatia, Titus unto Dalmatia. Only Luke is with me. Take Mark and bring him with thee, for he is profitable to me for the ministry. And Tychicus have I sent to Ephesus. The cloak that I left at Troas with Carpus, when thou comest, bring with thee, and the books, but especially the parchments. Alexander the coppersmith did me much evil, the Lord reward him according to his works, of whom be thou ware also, for he hath greatly withstood our words. At my first answer no man stood with me, but all men forsook me. I pray God that it may not be laid to their charge. Notwithstanding, the Lord stood with me, and strengthened me, that by me the preaching might be fully known, and that all the Gentiles might hear. And I was delivered out of the mouth of the lion. And the Lord shall deliver me from every evil work, and will preserve me unto his heavenly kingdom, to whom be glory for ever and ever. Amen. Salute Priscilla and Aquila, and the household of Onesiphorus. Erastus abode at Corinth, but Trophimus have I left at Miletum sick. Do thy diligence to come before winter. Eubulus greeteth thee, and Pudens, and Linus, and Claudia, and all the brethren. The Lord Jesus Christ be with thy spirit. Grace be with you. Amen.

The Epistle of Paul the Apostle to Titus, Chapter 1. Paul, a servant of God, and an apostle of Jesus Christ, according to the faith of God's elect, and the acknowledging of the truth which is after godliness, and hope of eternal life which God that cannot lie promised before the world began, but hath in due times manifested his word through preaching, which is committed unto me according to the commandment of God our Savior. To Titus, mine own son after the common faith, grace, mercy, and peace from God the Father, and the Lord Jesus Christ our Savior. For this cause left I thee in Crete, that thou shouldst set in order the things that are wanting, and ordain elders in every city, as I had appointed thee. If any be blameless, the husband of one wife, having faithful children, not accused of riot or unruly. For a bishop must be blameless, as the steward of God, not self-willed, not soon angry, not given to wine, no striker, not given to filthy lucre, but a lover of hospitality, a lover of good men, sober, just, holy, temperate, holding fast the faithful word, as he hath been taught, that he may be able by sound doctrine both to exhort and to convince the gainsayers. For there are many unruly and vain talkers and deceivers, specially they of the circumcision, whose mouths must be stopped, who subvert whole houses, teaching things which they ought not, for filthy lucre's sake. One of themselves, even a prophet of their own, said, "The Cretans are alway liars, evil beasts, slow bellies." This witness is true. Wherefore rebuke them sharply, that they may be sound in the faith, not giving heed to Jewish fables and commandments of men that turn from the truth. Unto the pure all things are pure, but unto them that are defiled and unbelieving is nothing pure, but even their mind and conscience is defiled. They profess that they know God, but in works they deny him, being abominable and disobedient, and unto every good work reprobate. Titus, Chapter 2. But speak thou the things which become sound doctrine, that the aged men be sober, grave, temperate, sound in faith, in charity, in patience. The aged women likewise, that they be in behavior as becometh holiness, not false accusers, not given to much wine, teachers of good things, that they may teach the young women to be sober, to love their husbands, to love their children, to be discreet, chaste, keepers at home, good, obedient to their own husbands, that the word of God be not blasphemed. Young men likewise exhort to be sober-minded, in all things showing thyself a pattern of good works, in doctrine showing uncorruptness, gravity, sincerity, sound speech that cannot be condemned, that he that is of the contrary part may be ashamed, having no evil thing to say of you. Exhort servants to be obedient unto their own masters, and to please them well in all things, not answering again, not purloining, but showing all good fidelity, that they may adorn the doctrine of God, our Savior, in all things. For the grace of God that bringeth salvation hath appeared to all men, teaching us that denying ungodliness and worldly lusts, we should live soberly, righteously, and godly in this present world, looking for that blessed hope, and the glorious appearing of the great God and our Savior Jesus Christ, who gave himself for us, that he might redeem us from all iniquity, and purify unto himself a peculiar people, zealous of good works. These things speak, and exhort, and rebuke with all authority. Let no man despise thee. Titus, Chapter 3. Put them in mind to be subject to principalities and powers, to obey magistrates, to be ready to every good work, to speak evil of no man, to be no brawlers but gentle, showing all meekness unto all men.
For we ourselves also were sometimes foolish, disobedient, deceived, serving divers lusts and pleasures, living in malice and envy, hateful, and hating one another. But after that the kindness and love of God our Saviour toward man appeared, not by works of righteousness which we have done, but according to his mercy he saved us, by the washing of regeneration and renewing of the Holy Ghost, which he shed on us abundantly through Jesus Christ our Saviour, that being justified by his grace, we should be made heirs according to the hope of eternal life. This is a faithful saying, and these things I will that thou affirm constantly, that they which have believed in God might be careful to maintain good works. These things are good and profitable unto men. But avoid foolish questions, and genealogies, and contentions, and strivings about the law, for they are unprofitable and vain. A man that is an heretic after the first and second admonition reject, knowing that he that is such is subverted, and sinneth, being condemned of himself. When I shall send Artemas unto thee, or Tychicus, be diligent to come unto me to Nicopolis, for I have determined there to winter. Bring Zenas the lawyer, and Apollos on their journey diligently, that nothing be wanting unto them. And let ours also learn to maintain good works for necessary uses, that they be not unfruitful. All that are with me salute thee. Greet them that love us in the faith. Grace be with you all. Amen.

0: The Epistle of Paul the Apostle to Philemon. Paul, a prisoner of Jesus Christ, and Timothy our brother, unto Philemon, our dearly beloved and fellow laborer, and to our beloved Apphia, and Archippus, our fellow soldier, and to the church in thy house. Grace to you and peace from God our Father and the Lord Jesus Christ. I thank my God, making mention of thee always in my prayers, hearing of thy love and faith, which thou hast toward the Lord Jesus, and toward all saints, that the communication of thy faith may become effectual by the acknowledging of every good thing which is in you in Christ Jesus. For we have great joy and consolation in thy love, because the bowels of the saints are refreshed by thee, brother. Wherefore, though I might be much bold in Christ to enjoin thee that which is convenient, yet for love's sake I rather beseech thee, being such an one as Paul the aged, and now also a prisoner of Jesus Christ. I beseech thee for my son Onesimus, whom I have begotten in my bonds, which in time past was to thee unprofitable, but now profitable to thee and to me, whom I have sent again. Thou therefore receive him, that is, mine own bowels, whom I would have retained with me, that in thy stead he might have ministered unto me in the bonds of the gospel. But without thy mind would I do nothing, that thy benefit should not be, as it were, of necessity, but willingly. For perhaps he therefore departed for a season, that thou shouldst receive him for ever. Not now as a servant, but above a servant, a brother beloved, specially to me, but how much more unto thee, both in the flesh and in the Lord. If thou count me therefore a partner, receive him as myself. If he hath wronged thee, or oweth thee aught, put that on mine account. I, Paul, have written it with mine own hand, I will repay it. Albeit I do not say to thee how thou owest unto me even thine own self besides. Yea, brother, let me have joy of thee in the Lord. Refresh my bowels in the Lord. Having confidence in thy obedience, I wrote unto thee, knowing that thou wilt also do more than I say. But withal prepare me also a lodging, for I trust that through your prayers I shall be given unto you. There salute thee Epaphras, my fellow prisoner in Christ Jesus, Marcus, Aristarchus, Demas, Lucas, my fellow laborers. The grace of our Lord Jesus Christ be with your spirit. Amen.
1: 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We read in the Bible in John 6, verse 44, "No man can come to me except the Father which hath sent me draw him." May we keep the hope that it be God's will to use this eBible Fellowship International broadcast to draw His elect and feed His sheep. Until next time, may the Lord and His Word keep you encouraged, and may His perfect will be done.
2: Welcome to our program. Please go ahead with your question.
3: Yes, good evening. As we know, today is the 10-year anniversary of May 21 in 2011, as we now understand it to be a spiritual day of judgment. And from, I believe, our understanding, we understand that the prolonged judgment period will continue for several more years. Can you please explain where we get the information that the year 2033 may be the end, or do you believe that it's a certain fact that that will be the physical judgment?
2: Well,
3: or is it just most likely to be?
2: Well, you know, what I believe doesn't really matter. I think there's much biblical evidence pointing to the year 2033 for the end of the world. And yet that's, you know, there's no need for us to put an exclamation mark on it to be definite or to just continue to say there's much biblical evidence. And if you listen, I'm normally pretty careful to phrase it that way. There's much biblical evidence 2033 will be the end of the world. And, you know, I think that's sufficient because there's no need to be definite since we're not trying to warn anyone. Now, prior to May 21, 2011, there was a requirement by God's word that it be proclaimed definitively because the Bible says if the trumpet give an uncertain sound, who will prepare themselves for the battle? So we were all watchmen when Christ is the main watchman and he saw the sword coming. God knew the date would be May 21, 2011. He revealed it to us, the smaller watchmen, the people of God. We sounded the trumpet. The trumpet's the word of God. We proclaim the date with certainty. And that was needful so that people would know, all right, this is it. This is it. And it was the date up until that point that people had to get saved. So the Lord revealed it in that way, had it proclaimed in that way, as there would be no further opportunity after May 21, 2011, for people to become saved. So people were warned, and God's elect took warning, and the Lord did save them. We don't have any of that for this time period. So that's the first thing. And as far as the evidence, there's tremendous evidence. And apart from May 21, 2011, locking in to the very day, there's more evidence for 2033 than for, I think, any previous date we've had. We could start with the fact that it's 2,000 years exactly from Christ going to the cross. And that's not, a little thing. Remember all the waves that Y2K made back just prior to the year 2000. The world was they were troubled. Of course, they thought it was a computer glitch that all the systems would shut down. But underneath that, it was the idea 2,000 years from the supposed birth of Christ in the year zero. And actually, Jesus was born in 7 BC. It wasn't even really the year 2000. 1994 was the year 2000. But it caused a great amount of fear, and we could say that 2033 is the genuine Y2K, 2,000 years from the cross and the resurrection. And that would be even more significant because that's what the people of God are looking forward to, the last day, the day of the resurrection, when Christ said, I will raise you up. So we have that strong, that's a major time path. Then we have the example of King David. And King David's timeline, 1007 BC, he began to reign. 967 BC, he died and the foundation of the temple was laid. Now that time path is proven because it goes to the first coming of Christ, 1007 BC, to 7 BC, Jesus is born 1,000 years. The king enters into the world like David became king. 967 BC, David dies, great type of Christ, and the foundation of the temple is laid. And of course, Christ's death is the foundation, the lamb slain from the foundation of the world. And 967 to 33 AD, 1,000 calendar years, 1,000 completeness, looking towards the actual Messiah that David represented. And so we have a proven time path with the life

becoming king in the jubilee year of 1007 BC to 1994, 3,000 years. Then from 967 BC, when he died and the temple foundation was laid, until 2033, 3,000 years, 3,000 calendar years. So we, in this case, we have the number 3 and multiples of 10. So the complete purpose of God for the reign of the Lord Jesus Christ, as David typified him, and also his atoning work, which the laying of the foundation signified. So we have a proven time path for the first coming of Christ that fits perfectly with the two major dates we have in this time of the end, 3,000 years. That's another major strong time path. You know, if you notice, we're not talking about, well, this year to that date, and it breaks down to, you know, three or four significant numbers. Now, those time paths also have their place, but so far we've had no need to do that. An exact 2,000-year time path of perhaps the greatest event in all history, Christ on the cross, the resurrection, fits perfectly. And another tremendous historical event that typified those things, the reign of King David, fits right in. Or we could look to Jacob and Esau when they were 40 years old, and they were born 2007 BC. In the year 1967 BC, the twin brothers were 40. Now, God doesn't tell us about Jacob at that time, but he interestingly tells us about Esau. And remember, Esau is Edom. Edom is basically the same word as Adam. So Esau is a type of man or mankind, and 40 is the number of testing. So when Esau was 40 years old, he failed the test by marrying heathen wives. Now, this is always a serious matter with God. Before the flood, the sons of God engaged in that activity. And, you know, God really takes that particular sin seriously. And Esau, who was the son of Isaac and Rebekah, just as much as Jacob was, and he was the firstborn, and he failed the test. He failed the test by marrying women that God would not have him to marry. And the Bible says it was a grief of mind to both Isaac and Rebekah. Well, what's the big deal about that? Well, if you go from 1967 BC, when Esau was 40 and failed the test, and you go to the year 2033, that's 4,000 exact calendar years. And if you broke 4,000 down, what would it be? The number 40 and multiples of 10. The complete testing of mankind. That's what Esau's sin really pointed to, mankind's failure to obey the word of God. And now it goes to a date that would really, the whole period of time would point to all human beings, all the people of the world. Finally, the word of God is judging them for their failure to obey the word of God. They failed the test of being a creature made in the image of God. So there's another strong time path on the 4,000-year mark. So we have 4,000, 3,000, 2,000, each one going to the year 2033. And there's others there, you know, that I've talked about before. And we also have additional ones that you can break down the numbers, and

0: And I look at them as more supporting Time Pass. These are the major ones. And of course, I'll just say one more from the flood. Now, the Bible indicates there's two worlds, two earths. The first earth was destroyed by the flood, and after the flood began the second earth. And we can find that language in 2 Peter 3, that's the way God looks at things. And we also know that from creation, 11,013 BC, until the destruction of the first earth by a flood was 6,023 years. 11,013 minus 4,990 BC gives you 6,023 years. And if you pick up once again from that date of 4,990 and begin counting anew for the second earth, which is our present earth, the world after the flood, you go 4,990, and we know to the year 2011 was exactly 7,000 years. You know, that was of great significance prior to May 21, 2011, that time path from the flood fell on that date of May 21, 2011 in the 7,000th year, and May 21 in the year 2011 had the underlying Hebrew calendar date of the 17th day of the second month, which identified with the very day that God brought the flood and or shut the door and brought the flood and destroyed the world, began the world's destruction. Well, if we go from the flood year 4990 until 2033, it equals 7,023 calendar years. That is amazing. And it's also another strong time path. This time path carries a lot of weight because even with the historical parable that we read about in the book of Joshua, where the Lord had Israel march around Jericho, first once a day for 6 days, then seven times on the seventh day, and after 13 times around, 6 plus 7, the wall fell down. You see how God is breaking up the two earths. 6,000 years plus tribulation period 23, first earth destroyed. 7,000 years plus a tribulation period of 23 inclusive years if you're counting from 2011, and the second earth is destroyed. So we have that prefiguring the two destructions, and combined the walls of Jericho fell down after 13 times. So here is a very major time path from the flood to 2033 put together with Christ, 33 AD to 2033, King David and his the times for his reign, and Esau, age 40. That alone is very good, solid evidence. Now, also with the flood, it's a proven date. It's a proven date because of the 6,023 year period, and then came the flood. But also, if you go from the flood to the cross, in 33 AD, it comes to 5,023 calendar years. And then there was fulfillment, wasn't there, when Jesus went to the cross. So that would be a second time God used that particular date to fulfill something extremely important. And here we see that it's in view once again, going to this date of 2033, and it's following the exact pattern. Fullness of 1,000 years, 7,000, plus 23 calendar years. That's what it was to the cross, 5,023 calendar years. From the flood to 2033, 7,023 calendar years. And that, you know, that's sufficient to get people to seriously start thinking. And then when you just look out into the world, and, you know, if we're looking at the world of the 16th, 17th, 18th century, where there's relative peace and quiet, if we would look out into the world after finding all these timelines, you know, and then you look out into the world and the church is reasonably faithful. It's the church of the reformers, and there's true men there, and they're, you know, it's a time of reformation where they're trying to correct a teaching having to do with faith. And what do we see when we look out at the church? Desolation, spiritual destruction everywhere you look, every denomination. So that tells us, you know, the Bible says there must come a falling away first before Christ comes. Check. And not only that, but the Bible's laid out the Great Tribulation, the judgment period for the church, and now today signals 10 years past that point. And the Bible's indicating, with the spiritual judgment on May 21, 2011, the world is under the wrath of God. The world is the object of God's anger. He is targeting them. Okay, so we look out into the world. Do we see the same world of even 50 years ago? What's happened to the world? Yes, during the Great Tribulation, when God was focused on the church, the world was just running rapidly after sin. Iniquity was multiplying like crazy, and that was a major change. But now, you know what we see? We don't see a world that is mocking the church. We don't see a confident, a triumphant, a victorious world, an arrogant, proud world, you know, and living a life of ease any longer. We see a world that is constantly, daily being troubled or tormented. That if it's not one thing, it's 100 things. That over here and over there and over there, it is a chaotic mess. Madness has overtaken the people of the world in numerous areas because the restraint that God had upon their hearts is being lifted more and more. And the sinners of the world are doing what comes naturally to a desperately wicked heart, and the heart is revealing itself. See, we can look at God's judgment on the church for 23 years and learn some lessons. And the lesson is, when God is judging you, hardly anything ever goes right. Everything goes wrong. And it multiplies and multiplies and multiplies, and you become a mockery and are openly shamed and ridiculed. We saw this take place during the church's period of tribulation or judgment. And that's exactly what we're seeing on the world. If we were to lay out things learned from observing the judgment on the churches, and then take those things and say, do we see them today with what's happening in the world at this time? We would have to say, yes, yes, we do. We see the consequences. We're seeing the results of God targeting the world. There's the division, the constant infighting, and so forth. So that fits perfectly with this timeline. Something has changed. There has been a transition that where it was always the church could do no right, and the world, the news media of the world would report the sins of the church and have a good public laugh at their expense. But God was taking note. He was taking note. And you'll also notice that the news media has become one of the major targets because they're the mouthpiece of the world. They were the ones publicly ridiculing the church, and the church, it was the outward representation of God's kingdom, and God saw what happened, and now he's taking vengeance for his temple. He is repaying. This judgment time is a time of repaying tribulation to those that troubled you, we read in 2 Thessalonians 1, and the Lord's carrying out. So the things we see in the world, or the things we see in the church and the world, fit perfectly with the biblical language for the end, and also fit in with everything we know about spiritual judgment. So we're right on track for the end of the world. Anybody out there, do you really think God is going to allow this insanity, this moral madness to continue for decades more, centuries more, where men don't know that they're men or think they can become women, or, you know, men marrying men, women marrying women? Does anybody seriously think that God is going, you know, this isn't the precursor to the destruction of society. This is the destruction of human society. It is destroyed. You can't put it back in the bottle. The society of men in this world, which is built around family and God placed protection around marriage institution and so forth, it's ruined. It is destroyed. And that fits in with Judgment Day. It doesn't fit in with some kind of continuation for many more years. But thank you for calling and sharing. Please go ahead with your call.
1: Hello, Chris. Could you read Psalm 22, verse 6?
0: Psalm 22, 6 says, "But I am a worm, and no man, a reproach of men, and despised of the people."
1: Question is, why does he call himself a worm?
0: Well, this is Psalm 22 is a messianic psalm, which means it's referring to Christ. I'm sorry?
1: Yeah, that's my question. Why did Christ call himself a worm?
0: Yeah, I understand. And I'm explaining that Psalm 22 is a messianic psalm referring to Jesus suffering under the wrath of God. And you know, the worm in the Bible is identified with judgment in the passage that tells us of the fires of hell. I think that's in Mark 9. Mark 9, we read, it says in verse 47, "And if thine eye offend thee, pluck it out. It is better for thee to enter into the kingdom of God with one eye than having two eyes to be cast into hellfire, where their worm dieth not and the fire is not quenched." So the worm, we can look at it twofold. It identifies with judgment and it identifies with God because Christ is God. And when he says, "I am a worm and no man," in Psalm 22, he's experiencing the judgment of God. Now, there's other references to worms in the book of Jonah. When the gourd grows and gives him some shade from the hot sun, then we read that a worm struck the gourd. And again, that gourd is like a vine, and it typified national Israel. The worm struck the gourd, and it withered away. And that is the judgment of God, the wrath of God. That's a consistent theme. When we find this word worm, there's a scripture, I can't think exactly where it is. I think it's in Deuteronomy. I don't know exactly the chapter or verse, but in Deuteronomy, God speaks of worms that destroy the vineyards. And it's plural in both cases because it's speaking of the two vineyards, the vineyard of national Israel and the vineyard that would be the New Testament corporate church. And the worm destroys the vineyard or the vines. And that points to God's judgment on those two outward representations of his kingdom on the earth in their particular periods of time. So again, very consistent. And the worm also identifies with death, as death identifies with judgment in hell. And so Christ suffering under the wrath of God becomes as a worm. He becomes as the grave as he experiences that judgment for the sake of his people. But thank you for calling and sharing.
2: 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We read in the Bible in John 6, verse 44, "No man can come to me except the Father which hath sent me draw him." May we keep the hope that it be God's will to use this eBible Fellowship International broadcast to draw his elect and feed his sheep. Until next time, may the Lord and his word keep you encouraged, and may his perfect will be done.

Isaiah 24. Behold, the Lord maketh the earth empty, and maketh it waste, and turneth it upside down, and scattereth abroad the inhabitants thereof. And it shall be, as with the people, so with the priest, as with the servant, so with his master, as with the maid, so with her mistress, as with the buyer, so with the seller, as with the lender, so with the borrower, as with the taker of usury, so with the giver of usury to him. The land shall be utterly emptied and utterly spoiled, for the Lord hath spoken this word. The earth mourneth and fadeth away, the world languisheth and fadeth away, the haughty people of the earth do languish. The earth also is defiled under the inhabitants thereof, because they have transgressed the laws, changed the ordinance, broken the everlasting covenant. Therefore hath the curse devoured the earth, and they that dwell therein are desolate. Therefore the inhabitants of the earth are burned, and few men left. The new wine mourneth, the vine languisheth, all the merry-hearted do sigh. The mirth of tabrets ceaseth, the noise of them that rejoice endeth, the joy of the harp ceaseth. They shall not drink wine with a song. Strong drink shall be bitter to them that drink it. The city of confusion is broken down. Every house is shut up, that no man may come in. There is a crying for wine in the streets. All joy is darkened. The mirth of the land is gone. In the city is left desolation, and the gate is smitten with destruction. When thus it shall be in the midst of the land among the people, there shall be as the shaking of an olive tree, and as the gleaning grapes when the vintage is done. They shall lift up their voice, they shall sing for the majesty of the Lord, they shall cry aloud from the sea. Wherefore, glorify ye the Lord in the fires, even the name of the Lord God of Israel in the isles of the sea. From the uttermost part of the earth have we heard songs, even glory to the righteous. But I said, my leanness, woe unto me! The treacherous dealers have dealt treacherously. Yea, the treacherous dealers have dealt very treacherously. Fear and the pit and the snare are upon thee, O inhabitant of the earth, and it shall come to pass that he who fleeth from the noise of the fear shall fall into the pit, and he that cometh up out of the midst of the pit shall be taken in the snare. For the windows from on high are open, and the foundations of the earth do shake. The earth is utterly broken down, the earth is clean dissolved, the earth is moved exceedingly. The earth shall reel to and fro like a drunkard, and shall be removed like a cottage, and the transgression thereof shall be heavy upon it, and it shall fall, and not rise again. And it shall come to pass in that day that the Lord shall punish the host of the high ones that are on high, and the kings of the earth upon the earth. And they shall be gathered together as prisoners are gathered in the pit, and shall be shut up in the prison, and after many days shall they be visited. Then the moon shall be confounded, and the sun ashamed, when the Lord of hosts shall reign in Mount Zion and in Jerusalem, and before his ancients gloriously.

Psalm 31. To the chief musician, a psalm of David. In thee, O Jehovah, do I put my trust. Let me never be ashamed. Deliver me in thy righteousness. Bow down thine ear to me. Deliver me speedily. Be thou my strong rock, for an house of defense to save me. For thou art my rock and my fortress. Therefore, for thy name's sake, lead me and guide me. 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Into thine hand I commit my spirit. Thou hast redeemed me, O Jehovah, God of truth. I have hated them that regard lying vanities, but I trust in Jehovah. I will be glad and rejoice in thy mercy, for thou hast considered my trouble. Thou hast known my soul in adversities, and hast not shut me up into the hand of the enemy. Thou hast set my feet in a large room. Have mercy upon me, O Jehovah, for I am in trouble. Mine eye is consumed with grief, yea, my soul and my belly. For my life is spent with grief, and my years with

sighing. 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I was a reproach among all mine enemies, but especially among my neighbors, and a fear to mine acquaintance. They that did see me without fled from me. I am forgotten as a dead man out of mind. I am like a broken vessel. For I have heard the slander of many. Fear was on every side while they took counsel together against me. They devised to take away my life. But I trusted in thee, O Jehovah. I said, Thou art my God. My times are in thy hand. Deliver me from the hand of mine enemies and from them that persecute me. Make thy face to shine upon thy servant. Save me for thy mercy's sake. Let me not be ashamed, O Jehovah, for I have called upon thee. Let the wicked be ashamed, and let them be silent in the grave. Let the lying lips be put to silence, which speak grievous things proudly and contemptuously against the righteous. O how great is thy goodness, which thou hast laid up for them that fear thee, which thou hast wrought for them that trust in thee before the sons of men. Thou shalt hide them in the secret of thy presence from the pride of man. Thou shalt keep them secretly in a pavilion from the strife of tongues. Blessed be Jehovah, for he hath showed me his marvelous kindness in a strong city. For I said in my haste, I am cut off from before thine eyes. Nevertheless, thou heardest the voice of my supplications when I cried unto thee. O love Jehovah, all ye his saints, for Jehovah preserveth the faithful and plentifully rewardeth the proud doer. Be of good courage, and he shall strengthen your heart, all ye that hope in Jehovah.

0: We welcome you to eBible Fellowship's Bible Reading Program. We read in 2 Timothy 3, verse 16, "All Scripture is given by inspiration of God and is profitable for doctrine, for reproof, for correction, for instruction in righteousness." Now, let's begin our Bible Reading Program.
1: Leviticus 15. And the Lord spake unto Moses and to Aaron, saying, "Speak unto the children of Israel, and say unto them, When any man hath a running issue out of his flesh, because of his issue he is unclean. And this shall be called his uncleanness in his issue, whether his flesh run with his issue, or his flesh be stopped from his issue. It is his uncleanness. Every bed whereon he lieth that hath the issue is unclean, and everything whereon he sitteth shall be unclean. And whosoever toucheth his bed shall wash his clothes, and bathe himself in water, and be unclean until the even. And he that sitteth on anything whereon he sat that hath the issue shall wash his clothes, and bathe himself in water, and be unclean until the even. And he that toucheth the flesh of him that hath the issue shall wash his clothes, and bathe himself in water, and be unclean until the even. And if he that hath the issue spit upon him that is clean, then he shall wash his clothes, and bathe himself in water, and be unclean until the even. And what saddle soever he rideth upon that hath the issue shall be unclean. And whosoever toucheth anything that was under him shall be unclean until the even. And he that beareth any of those things shall wash his clothes, and bathe himself in water, and be unclean until the even. And whomsoever he toucheth that hath the issue, and hath not rinsed his hands in water, he shall wash his clothes, and bathe himself in water, and be unclean until the even. And the vessel of earth that he toucheth which hath the issue shall be broken, and every vessel of wood shall be rinsed in water. And when he that hath an issue is cleansed of his issue, then he shall number to himself 7 days for his cleansing, and wash his clothes, and bathe his flesh in running water, and shall be clean. And on the 8th day he shall take to him 2 turtle doves or 2 young pigeons, and come before the Lord unto the door of the tabernacle of the congregation, and give them unto the priest. And the priest shall offer them, the one for a sin offering, and the other for a burnt offering, and the priest shall make an atonement for him before the Lord of his issue. And if any man's seed of copulation go out from him, then he shall wash all his flesh in water, and be unclean until the even. And every garment and every sin whereon is the seed of copulation shall be washed with water, and be unclean until the even. The woman also with whom man shall lie with seed of copulation, they shall both bathe themselves in water, and be unclean until the even. And if a woman have an issue, and her issue in her flesh be blood, she shall be put apart 7 days, and whosoever toucheth her shall be unclean until the even. And everything that she lieth upon in her separation shall be unclean. Everything also that she sitteth upon shall be unclean. And whosoever toucheth her bed shall wash his clothes, and bathe himself in water, and be unclean until the even. And whosoever toucheth anything that she sat upon shall wash his clothes, and bathe himself in water, and be unclean until the even. And if it be on her bed, or on anything whereon she sitteth, when he toucheth it, he shall be unclean until the even. And if any man lie with her at all, and her flowers be upon him, he shall be unclean 7 days, and all the bed whereon he lieth shall be unclean. And if a woman have an issue of her blood many days out of the time of her separation, or if it run beyond the time of her separation, all the days of the issue of her uncleanness shall be as the days of her separation, she shall be unclean. Every bed whereon she lieth all the days of her issue shall be unto her as the bed of her separation, and whatsoever she sitteth upon shall be unclean, as the uncleanness of her separation. And whosoever toucheth those things shall be unclean, and shall wash his clothes, and bathe himself in water, and be unclean until the even. But if she be cleansed of her issue, then she shall number to herself 7 days, and after that she shall be clean. And on the 8th day she shall take unto her 2 turtles or 2 young pigeons, and bring them unto the priest to the door of the tabernacle of the congregation. And the priest shall offer the one for a sin offering, and the other for a burnt offering. And the priest shall make an atonement for her before the Lord for her issue of her uncleanness. Thus shall he separate the children of Israel from their uncleanness, that they die not in their uncleanness when they defile my tabernacle that is among them. This is the law of him that hath an issue, and of him whose seed goeth forth from him, and is defiled therewith. And of her that is sick of her flowers, and of him that hath an issue, of the man and of the woman, and of him that lieth with her that is unclean. Leviticus 16. And the Lord spake unto Moses after the death of the two sons of Aaron, when they offered before the Lord and died. And the Lord said unto Moses, Speak unto Aaron thy brother, that he come not at all times into the holy place within the veil before the mercy seat, which is upon the ark, that he die not. For I will appear in the cloud upon the mercy seat. Thus shall Aaron come into the holy place, with a young bullock for a sin offering, and a ram for a burnt offering. He shall put on the holy linen coat, and he shall have the linen breeches upon his flesh, and shall be girded with a linen girdle, and with a linen mitre shall he be attired. These are holy garments, therefore shall he wash his flesh in water, and so put them on. And he shall take of the congregation of the children of Israel 2 kids of the goats for a sin offering, and 1 ram for a burnt offering. And Aaron shall offer his bullock of the sin offering, which is for himself, and make an atonement for himself and for his house. And he shall take the 2 goats, and present them before the Lord at the door of the tabernacle of the congregation. And Aaron shall cast lots upon the 2 goats, one lot for the Lord, and the other lot for the scapegoat. And Aaron shall bring the goat upon which the Lord's lot fell, and offer him for a sin offering. But the goat on which the lot fell to be the scapegoat shall be presented alive before the Lord, to make an atonement with him, and to let him go for a scapegoat into the wilderness. And Aaron shall bring the bullock of the sin offering, which is for himself, and shall make an atonement for himself and for his house, and shall kill the bullock of the sin offering, which is for himself. And he shall take a censer full of burning coals of fire from off the altar before the Lord, and his hands full of sweet incense, beaten small, and bring it within the veil. And he shall put the incense upon the fire before the Lord, that the cloud of the incense may cover the mercy seat that is upon the testimony, that he die not. And he shall take of the blood of the bullock, and sprinkle it with his finger upon the mercy seat eastward. And before the mercy seat shall he sprinkle of the blood with his finger 7 times. Then shall he kill the goat of the sin offering that is for the people, and bring his blood within the veil, and do with that blood as he did with the blood of the bullock, and sprinkle it upon the mercy seat and before the mercy seat. And he shall make an atonement for the holy place, because of the uncleanness of the children of Israel, and because of their transgressions in all their sins. And so shall he do for the tabernacle of the congregation that remaineth among them in the midst of their uncleanness. And there shall be no man in the tabernacle of the congregation when he goeth in to make an atonement in the holy place, until he come out and have made an atonement for himself, and for his household, and for all the congregation of Israel. And he shall go out unto that altar that is before the Lord, and make an atonement for it, and shall take of the blood of the bullock, and of the blood of the goat, and put it upon the horns of the altar round about. And he shall sprinkle of the blood upon it with his finger 7 times, and cleanse it, and hallow it from the uncleanness of the children of Israel. And when he hath made an end of reconciling the holy place, and the tabernacle of the congregation, and the altar, he shall bring the live goat. And Aaron shall lay both of his hands upon the head of the live goat, and confess over him all the iniquities of the children of Israel, and all their transgressions in all their sins, putting them upon the head of the goat. And he shall send him away by the hand of a fit man into the wilderness. And the goat shall bear upon him all their iniquities unto a land not inhabited, and he shall let go the goat in the wilderness. And Aaron shall come into the tabernacle of the congregation, and shall put off the linen garments which he had put on when he went into the holy place, and shall leave them there. And he shall wash his flesh with water in the holy place, and put on his garments, and come forth and offer his burnt offering, and the burnt offering of the people, and make an atonement for himself and for the people. And the fat of the sin offering shall he burn upon the altar, and he that let go the goat for the scapegoat shall wash his clothes, and bathe his flesh in water, and afterward come into the camp. And the bullock for the sin offering, and the goat for the sin offering, whose blood was brought in to make atonement in the holy place, shall one carry forth without the camp, and they shall burn in the fire their skins and their flesh and their dung. And he that burneth them shall wash his clothes, and bathe his flesh in water, and afterward he shall come into the camp. And this shall be a statute forever unto you, that in the seventh month, on the tenth day of the month, ye shall afflict your souls, and do no work at all, whether it be one of your own country, or a stranger that sojourneth among you. For on that day shall the priest make an atonement for you, to cleanse you, that he may be clean from all your sins before the Lord. It shall be a Sabbath of rest unto you, and ye shall afflict your souls by a statute forever. And the priest whom he shall anoint, and whom he shall consecrate to minister in the priest's office in his father's stead, shall make the atonement, and shall put on the linen clothes, even the holy garments. And he shall make an atonement for the holy sanctuary, and he shall make an atonement for the tabernacle of the congregation, and for the altar, and he shall make an atonement for the priests, and for all the people of the congregation. And this shall be an everlasting statute unto you, to make an atonement for the children of Israel for all their sins once a year. And he did as the Lord commanded Moses.

Leviticus 17. And the Lord spake unto Moses, saying, Speak unto Aaron and to his sons, and unto all the children of Israel, and say unto them, This is the thing which the Lord hath commanded, saying, What man soever there be of the house of Israel that killeth an ox, or lamb, or goat in the camp, or that killeth it out of the camp, and bringeth it not unto the door of the tabernacle of the congregation, to offer an offering unto the Lord before the tabernacle of the Lord, blood shall be imputed unto that man. He hath shed blood, and that man shall be cut off from among his people. To the end that the children of Israel may bring their sacrifices, which they offer in the open field, even that they may bring them unto the Lord, unto the door of the tabernacle of the congregation, unto the priest, and offer them for peace offerings unto the Lord. And the priest shall sprinkle the blood upon the altar of the Lord at the door of the tabernacle of the congregation, and burn the fat for a sweet savour unto the Lord. And they shall no more offer their sacrifices unto devils, after whom they have gone a-whoring. This shall be a statute forever unto them throughout their generations. And thou shalt say unto them, Whatsoever man there be of the house of Israel, or of the strangers which sojourn among you, that offereth a burnt offering or sacrifice, and bringeth it not to the door of the tabernacle of the congregation, to offer it unto the Lord, even that man shall be cut off from among his people. And whatsoever man there be of the house of Israel, or of the strangers that sojourn among you, that eateth any manner of blood, I will even set my face against that soul that eateth blood, and will cut him off from among the people. For the life of the flesh is in the blood, and I have given it to you upon the altar to make an atonement for your souls. For it is the blood that maketh an atonement for the soul. Therefore I said unto the children of Israel, No soul of you shall eat blood, neither shall any stranger that sojourneth among you eat blood. And whatsoever man there be of the children of Israel, or of the strangers that sojourn among you, which hunteth and catcheth any beast or fowl that may be eaten, he shall even pour out the blood thereof, and cover it with dust. For it is the life of all flesh. The blood of it is for the life thereof. Therefore I said unto the children of Israel, Ye shall eat the blood of no manner of flesh, for the life of all flesh is the blood thereof. Whosoever eateth it shall be cut off. And every soul that eateth that which died of itself, or that which was torn with beasts, whether it be one of your own country or a stranger, he shall both wash his clothes and bathe himself in water, and be unclean until the even, then shall he be clean. But if he wash them not, nor bathe his flesh, then he shall bear his iniquity. Leviticus 18. And the Lord spake unto Moses, saying, Speak unto the children of Israel, and say unto them, I am the Lord your God. After the doings of the land of Egypt, wherein ye dwelt, shall ye not do. And after the doings of the land of Canaan, whither I bring you, ye shall not do. Neither shall ye walk in their ordinances. Ye shall do my judgments, and keep mine ordinances, to walk therein. I am the Lord your God. Ye shall therefore keep my statutes and my judgments, which if a man do, he shall live in them. I am the Lord. None of you shall approach to any that is near of kin to him, to uncover their nakedness. I am the Lord. The nakedness of thy father, or the nakedness of thy mother, shalt thou not uncover. She is thy mother, thou shalt not uncover her nakedness. The nakedness of thy father's wife shalt thou not uncover. It is thy father's nakedness. The nakedness of thy sister, the daughter of thy father, or daughter of thy mother, whether she be born at home or born abroad, even their nakedness thou shalt not uncover. The nakedness of thy son's daughter, or of thy daughter's daughter, even their nakedness thou shalt not uncover, for theirs is thine own nakedness. The nakedness of thy father's wife's daughter, begotten of thy father, she is thy sister, thou shalt not cover her nakedness. Thou shalt not uncover the nakedness of thy father's sister, she is thy father's near kinswoman. Thou shalt not uncover the nakedness of thy mother's sister, for she is thy mother's near kinswoman. Thou shalt not uncover the nakedness of thy father's brother. Thou shalt not approach to his wife, she is thine aunt. Thou shalt not uncover the nakedness of thy daughter-in-law, she is thy son's wife. Thou shalt not uncover her nakedness. Thou shalt not uncover the nakedness of thy brother's wife, it is thy brother's nakedness. Thou shalt not uncover the nakedness of a woman and her daughter. Neither shalt thou take her son's daughter or her daughter's daughter to uncover her nakedness, for they are her near kinswomen, it is wickedness.
Neither shalt thou take a wife to her sister, to vex her, to uncover her nakedness, beside the other in her lifetime. Also, thou shalt not approach unto a woman to uncover her nakedness, as long as she is put apart for her uncleanness. Moreover, thou shalt not lie carnally with thy neighbor's wife, to defile thyself with her. And thou shalt not let any of thy seed pass through the fire to Molech, neither shalt thou profane the name of thy God, I am the Lord. Thou shalt not lie with mankind as with womankind, it is abomination. Neither shalt thou lie with any beast to defile thyself therewith, neither shall any woman stand before a beast to lie down thereto, it is confusion. Defile not ye yourselves in any of these things, for in all these the nations are defiled which I cast out before you. And the land is defiled, therefore I do visit the iniquity thereof upon it, and the land itself vomiteth out her inhabitants. Ye shall therefore keep my statutes and my judgments, and shall not commit any of these abominations, neither any of your own nation, nor any stranger that sojourneth among you. For all these abominations have the men of the land done, which were before you, and the land is defiled. That the land spew not you out also, when ye defile it, as it spewed out the nations that were before you. For whosoever shall commit any of these abominations, even the souls that commit them shall be cut off from among their people. Therefore shall he keep mine ordinance, that he commit not any of these abominable customs which were committed before you, and that he defile not yourselves therein. I am the Lord your God.

0: Leviticus 19. And the Lord spake unto Moses, saying, Speak unto all the congregation of the children of Israel, and say unto them, Ye shall be holy, for I, the Lord your God, am holy. Ye shall fear every man his mother and his father, and keep my Sabbaths. I am the Lord your God. Turn ye not unto idols, nor make to yourselves molten gods. I am the Lord your God. And if ye offer a sacrifice of peace offerings unto the Lord, ye shall offer it at your own will. It shall be eaten the same day ye offer it, and on the morrow. And if aught remain until the third day, it shall be burnt in the fire. And if it be eaten at all on the third day, it is abominable, and shall not be accepted. Therefore every one that eateth it shall bear his iniquity, because he hath profaned the hallowed thing of the Lord, and that soul shall be cut off from among his people. And when ye reap the harvest of your land, thou shalt not wholly reap the corners of thy field, neither shalt thou gather the gleanings of thy harvest. And thou shalt not glean thy vineyard, neither shalt thou gather every grape of the vineyard. Thou shalt leave them for the poor and stranger. I am the Lord your God. Ye shall not steal, neither deal falsely, neither lie one to another. And ye shall not swear by my name falsely, neither shalt thou profane the name of thy God. I am the Lord. Thou shalt not defraud thy neighbor, neither rob him. The wages of him that is hired shall not abide with thee all night until the morning. Thou shalt not curse the deaf, nor put a stumbling block before the blind, but shalt fear thy God. I am the Lord. Ye shall do no unrighteousness in judgment. Thou shalt not respect the person of the poor, nor honor the person of the mighty, but in righteousness shalt thou judge thy neighbor. Thou shalt not go up and down as a talebearer among thy people, neither shalt thou stand against the blood of thy neighbor. I am the Lord. Thou shalt not hate thy brother in thine heart. Thou shalt in any wise rebuke thy neighbor, and not suffer sin upon him. Thou shalt not avenge, nor bear any grudge against the children of thy people, but thou shalt love thy neighbor as thyself. I am the Lord. Ye shall keep my statutes. Thou shalt not let thy cattle gender with a diverse kind. Thou shalt not sow thy field with mingled seed. Neither shall a garment mingled of linen and woolen come upon thee. And whosoever lieth carnally with a woman that is a bondmaid, betrothed to an husband, and not at all redeemed, nor freedom given her, she shall be scourged. They shall not be put to death, because she was not free. And he shall bring his trespass offering unto the Lord, unto the door of the tabernacle of the congregation, even a ram for a trespass offering. And the priest shall make an atonement for him with the ram of the trespass offering before the Lord, for his sin which he hath done, and the sin which he hath done shall be forgiven him. And when he shall come into the land, and he shall have planted all manner of trees for food, then he shall count the fruit thereof as uncircumcised. 3 years shall it be as uncircumcised unto you, it shall not be eaten of. But in the fourth year all the fruit thereof shall be holy to praise the Lord withal, and in the fifth year shall he eat of the fruit thereof, that it may yield unto you the increase thereof. I am the Lord your God. Ye shall not eat anything with the blood, neither shall ye use enchantment, nor observe times. Ye shall not round the corners of your heads, neither shalt thou mar the corners of thy beard. Ye shall not make any cuttings in your flesh for the dead, nor print any marks upon you. I am the Lord. Do not prostitute thy daughter, to cause her to be a whore, lest the land fall to whoredom, and the land become full of wickedness. Ye shall keep my Sabbaths, and reverence my sanctuary. I am the Lord. Regard not them that have familiar spirits, neither seek after wizards to be defiled by them. I am the Lord your God. Thou shalt rise up before the hoary head, and honor the face of the old man, and fear thy God. I am the Lord. And if a stranger sojourn with thee in your land, ye shall not vex him. But the stranger that dwelleth with you shall be unto you as one born among you, and thou shalt love him as thyself. For ye were strangers in the land of Egypt. I am the Lord your God. Ye shall do no unrighteousness in judgment, in meat yard, in weight, or in measure. Just balances, just weights, a just epaph, and a just hin shall ye have. I am the Lord your God, which brought you out of the land of Egypt. Therefore ye shall observe all my statutes, and all my judgments, and do them. I am the Lord.
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Well, greetings, Bible lovers. This is Sky Berry, and welcome to today's edition of eBible Fellowship's Bible Quiz. In John 5, in verse 39, we read the words of Christ, "Search the Scriptures, for in them ye think ye have eternal life, and they are they which testify of me." Okay, gang. Today's Bible quiz questions. Number one, finish this verse. "The ancient and honorable, he is the head, and the prophet that teaches lies, he is the what?" The ancient and honorable, he is the head, and the prophet that teaches lies, he is the blank. Number two, what book is before Hebrews? What book precedes Hebrews? Number three, fill in this blank from Hebrews 11. "Now faith is the blank of things hoped for, the evidence of things not seen." Fill in this blank from Hebrews 11. "Now faith is the blank of things hoped for, the evidence of things not seen." Number four, which was not a prophet of David? Gad, Zechariah, Samuel, or Nathan? Which of these men was not a prophet of David? Gad, Zechariah, Samuel, or Nathan? And number five, name three of the stones that garnished the foundations of the city in Revelation 21, 19 and 20. Name three of those stones that garnished the foundations of the city in Revelation 21, 19 and 20. And we'll hear those answers in a minute or so.

Okay, today's answers. Number one, finish the verse. The ancient and honorable, he is the head, and the prophet that teaches lies, he is the tail. That's Isaiah 9, verse 15. The ancient and honorable, he is the head, and the prophet that teaches lies, he is the tail. Isaiah 9, 15. Number two, what book is before Hebrews? That's Philemon. The book of Philemon precedes the book of Hebrews. Number three, fill in this blank from Hebrews 11. Now, faith is the substance of things hoped for, the evidence of things not seen. Faith is the substance of things hoped for, the evidence of things not seen. That's Hebrews 11, verse 1. Number four, which of these was not a prophet of David? Gad, Zechariah, Samuel, or Nathan? That would be Zechariah. You read of Gad in 1 Samuel 22:5, Nathan in 2 Samuel 7:2, and Samuel in 1 Samuel 16:13. Zechariah was not a prophet of David. And number five, name three of the stones that garnished the foundations of the city in Revelation 21, verses 19 and 20. The first was jasper, the second sapphire, the third chalcedony, the fourth emerald, the fifth sardonyx, the sixth sardius, the seventh chrysolite, the eighth beryl, the ninth topaz, the tenth chrysoprasus, the 11th jacinth, and the 12th amethyst. Jasper, sapphire, chalcedony, emerald, sardonyx, sardius, chrysolite, beryl, topaz, chrysoprasus, jacinth, and amethyst. That's our eBible Fellowship Bible quiz for today, and may God bless your study in His Word.

Hi, this is Harry Dysart with eBible Fellowship. Thanks for joining us for the Psalm of the Day. As our Lord says in His Word in Ephesians chapter 5, verses 19 and 20, speaking to yourselves in psalms and hymns and spiritual songs, singing and making melody in your heart to the Lord, giving thanks always for all things unto God and the Father, in the name of our Lord Jesus Christ. Psalm 88. A song or psalm for the sons of Korah. To the chief musician upon Mahalath, Leonoth, Maskil of Heman the Ezrahite. O Jehovah, God of my salvation, I have cried day and night before Thee. Let my prayer come before Thee. Incline Thine ear unto my cry. For my soul is full of troubles, and my life draweth nigh unto the grave. I am counted with them that go down into the pit. I am as a man that hath no strength. Free among the dead, like the slain that lie in the grave, whom thou rememberest no more, and they are cut off from thy hand. Thou hast laid me in the lowest pit, in darkness, in the deeps. Thy wrath lieth hard upon me, and thou hast afflicted me with all thy waves, Selah. Thou hast put away mine acquaintance far from me. Thou hast made me an abomination unto them. I am shut up, and I cannot come forth. Mine eye mourneth by reason of affliction. Jehovah, I have called daily upon thee. I have stretched out my hands unto thee. Wilt thou show wonders to the dead? Shall the dead arise and praise thee? Selah. Shall thy loving kindness be declared in the grave, or thy faithfulness in destruction? Shall thy wonders be known in the dark, and thy righteousness in the land of forgetfulness? But unto thee have I cried, O Jehovah, and in the morning shall my prayer prevent thee. Jehovah, why castest thou off my soul? Why hidest thou thy face from me? I am afflicted and ready to die from my youth up. While I suffer thy terrors, I am distracted. Thy fierce wrath goeth over me. Thy terrors have cut me off. They came round about me daily like water. They compassed me about together. Lover and friend hast thou put far from me, and mine acquaintance into darkness. As our Lord instructs us, we read in Psalm 47, verses 6 and 7, Sing praises to God, sing praises unto our King, sing praises. For God is the King of all the earth, sing ye praises with understanding. Please join us again for the Psalm of the Day. May God's word be praised.

0: The following is a recording of a Bible study from Eddie Ramos from an eBible Fellowship Day in the Word session. For the next Day in the Word, check the schedule at eBibleFellowship.org. And now, here's Eddie Ramos.
1: Dear gracious and heavenly Father, we come before you on this Sabbath day, Lord, to give you thanks, Lord, to give you thanks, Father, for the Day in the Word. The fellowship, Lord, online, and everyone, Lord, who is joining us, Lord. We pray for those, Lord, who haven't joined us yet, Lord, but maybe are looking for a way to join us, Lord, and just share in the fellowship. We thank you, Father, for the studies, for the music, Lord, for teaching us, Lord, through your word. And we're thankful, Father, that you continue to teach us, Lord. And we pray, Lord, that as more truth continues to come from your word, Father, that you may teach us to accept it, Lord, and to search it out and examine these things humbly, Lord, and to apply them where needed, Lord, apply correction where needed. We thank you, Father, for all that you do. In Jesus' name we pray. Amen. So I'd like to go ahead and continue in our studies of the Hebrew Kings. So this is going to be part 9 of our study of the Hebrew Kings. And in our last study, we concluded by going over and talked about King David and the fact that, for the most part, King David, we know, is a type and a figure of Christ. And we also went over the fact that the Bible proved and provided enough information for us to be able to determine that David was indeed a true child of God. Okay, well, as we continue our study of the Hebrew Kings, we get to the king that's probably the most controversial insofar as understanding the true nature of his spiritual condition. And of course, that's King Solomon. Okay, and he's really the reason why I wanted to start this series in the first place. And the reason I didn't just begin with him was because I wanted to show from the scriptures that God can, and he does at times, provide enough information for us to be able to make the determination of someone's spiritual condition in the scriptures. And I was able to show that by starting with the kings that came before Solomon, with Saul and with David. But what is it that makes Solomon such a unique case in so far as being able to determine his spiritual condition? Well, it's because there's just so much apparently conflicting information that God has provided us regarding King Solomon that he doesn't do with any other king. Okay, and so there ends up being some who hold to the doctrine that King Solomon was saved, others that hold to the doctrine that he was never saved, and still others that hold to the doctrine that he was saved, but then he lost his salvation when he departed from God. Now, why do I mention this third school of thought? Because I just want to show what happens when we try to build one doctrine upon another. So the idea that King Solomon must have lost his salvation comes from the idea or the doctrine that one had free will to begin with to become saved, okay? And if they had free will to become saved, then they must also have the free will to walk away from that salvation. But since we know that free will, that this doctrine is actually a false doctrine, then any time we build upon any other foundation that's not the foundation of truth, everything that we build onto that foundation is also going to be false. So before we start making any conclusions about Solomon, I want to start at the beginning of Solomon's life, and we want to build on from there. So King Solomon, we know, was the son of King David, but Solomon wasn't David's firstborn son. As a matter of fact, if we look into David's sons by order of birth, we learn that Solomon was born after David had at least 6 other sons. Okay, we can read about that if we turn to 1 Chronicles chapter 3. And we can read the first 9 verses. In 1 Chronicles chapter 3, verse 1, we read, "Now these were the sons that were born, now these were the sons of David, which were born unto him in Hebron, the firstborn Amnon of Ahinoam the Jezreelitess, the second Daniel of Abigail the Carmelitess, the third Absalom, the son of Maacah, the daughter of Talmai, the king of Geshur. The fourth, Adonijah, the son of Haggith. The fifth, Shephathiah of Abital. The sixth, Ithream by Eglah, his wife. These 6 were born unto him in Hebron, and there he reigned 7 years and 6 months, and in Jerusalem he reigned 33 years. And these were born unto him in Jerusalem, Shimeah, Shobab, and Nathan, and Solomon, or of Bathshua, the daughter of Amiel, Ibhar also, and Elishama, and Eliphelet, and Noga, and Nepheg, and Japhia, and Elishama, and Eliada, and Eliphelet, 9. These were all the sons of David, besides the son of the concubines, and Tamar, their sister. Now, before we continue focusing on Solomon's birth, I want you to notice that the first four sons of King David that were mentioned, because I want you to understand why the fourth-born son, which is Adonijah, made himself king near the end of David's life. Okay, so rightfully, we know that the firstborn son would have succeeded his father on the throne. That would have been Amnon. But Amnon, we know, was killed because of the wicked deed that he did in forcing his sister Tamar to lay with him and then casting her out. Well, we also know that it was Absalom, the third-born son, that had him killed. Let's go ahead and take a look at that real quick. Let's turn to 2 Samuel chapter 13. I want to read verses 19 to 29. In 2 Samuel 13, verse 19, we read, "And Tamar put ashes on her head, and rent her garments of divers colors that was on her, and laid them, and laid her hand on her head, and went on crying. And Absalom, her brother, said unto her, Hath Amnon, thy brother, been with thee? But hold now thy peace, my sister. He is thy brother. Regard not this thing. So Tamar remained desolate in her brother Absalom's house. But when King David heard of all these things, he was very wroth. And Absalom spake unto his brother Amnon neither good nor bad. For Absalom hated Amnon, because he had forced his sister Tamar. Yet it came to pass after 2 full years that Absalom had sheep shearers in Baal Hazor, which is beside Ephraim, and Absalom invited all the king's sons. And Absalom came to the king and said, Behold now, thy servant hath sheep shearers. Let the king, I beseech thee, and his servants go with thy servant. And the king said to Absalom, Nay, my son, let us not all go, lest we be chargeable unto thee. And he pressed him. Howbeit, he would not go, but blessed him. Then said Absalom, If not, I pray thee, let my brother Amnon go with us. And the king said unto him, Why should he go with thee? But Absalom pressed him, and he let Amnon and all the king's sons go with him. Now Absalom had commanded his servants, saying, Mark ye now, when Amnon's heart is merry with wine, and when I say unto thee, Smite Amnon, then kill him. Fear not, have not I commanded you? Be courageous and be valiant. And the servants of Absalom did unto Amnon as Absalom had commanded. Then all the king's sons arose, and every man gat him up on his mule and fled. So because Absalom killed the son of the king, rather than being put to death himself for what he did, we read that Absalom found grace before David, and he wasn't put to death because of this crime. But he was allowed to live in Jerusalem. But then we read of Absalom conspiring to actually take over the kingdom of his father by trying to win the hearts of all the people of Israel to side with him. But eventually Absalom is killed in battle by Joab, the captain of David's army. And

David's second born son, or the only other place would be in 2 Samuel chapter 3. So let's turn there. I want to go ahead and read verses 2 and 3. In 2 Samuel chapter 3, verse 2, we read, "And unto David were born sons in Hebron. The firstborn son was Amnon of Ahinoam the Jezreelitess, and his second, Chileab of Abigail, the wife of Nabal the Carmelite, and the third, Absalom, the son of Maacah, the daughter of Talmai, king of Geshur." So David's second-born son, which is called Daniel in one passage here, we can see he's called Chileab. Okay, this is, so this Daniel, by the way, is not the same Daniel which was taken into Babylonian captivity. But I wanted to point out that since the Bible doesn't give us any more information regarding Daniel or Chileab, the second-born son of David, it's very possible that this Daniel died without any mention of it. And as a matter of fact, if we look through the Bible, this very thing taking place of someone who's named in the Bible and then dies without mention is pretty common throughout the Bible. And if this was so with Daniel or with Chileab, then that would have left the fourth-born son of David as the one who would consider himself to be the next in line. Okay, and that's Adonijah. Okay, so now we can understand why the Bible focuses on him as being the one who exalted himself to be the next king of Israel. Okay, and we can read that if we turn to 1 Kings chapter 1 and read the first 6 verses. In 1 Kings chapter 1, verse 1, we read, "Now King David was old and stricken in years, and they covered him with clothes, but he gat no heat. Wherefore his servants said unto him, Let there be sought for my lord the king a young virgin, and let her stand before the king, and let her cherish him, and let her lie in his bosom, that my lord the king may get heat. So they sought for a fair damsel throughout all the coasts of Israel, and found Abishag the Shunammite, and brought her to the king. And the damsel was very fair, and cherished the king, and ministered to him, but the king knew her not. Then Adonijah, the son of Haggith, exalted himself, saying, I will be king. And he prepared him chariots and horsemen and 50 men to run out before him. And his father hath not displeased him at any time, saying, Why hast thou done so? And also he was very goodly man. And his mother bare him after Absalom." Now, if you're familiar with the story, we know that his self-proclaimed rule as king didn't last very long, as Solomon had him put to death shortly after he became the rightful king. Okay, but now let's back up and begin our story of Solomon by focusing on his birth. Okay, so Solomon, we know, was the son of Bathsheba, the wife of Uriah the Hittite, but then the wife of David. Okay, we know that Bathsheba's firstborn son died because it was conceived in adultery. And by the way the account reads, it seems that Solomon is the second-born son of Bathsheba, as opposed to being her fourth-born son, as the scriptures seem to say in 1 Chronicles, okay, by naming the sons of Bathsheba in a certain order. So I want to take a look at that one more time. So let's take a look at 1 Chronicles chapter 3, verse 5. In 1 Chronicles chapter 3, verse 5, we read, "And these were born unto him in Jerusalem, Shimeah, and Shobab, and Nathan, and Solomon, four of Bathsheba, the daughter of Amiel." So while this account may be listing Solomon as fourth in line, the actual account of his conception seems to teach us that he was actually the second born son and not the fourth born son. So let's take a look at that in 2 Samuel chapter 12. I want to read verse 22. And let's pick up the context where David, his firstborn son, his firstborn son with Bathsheba dies. In 2 Samuel chapter 12, verse 22, we read, "And he said, While the child was yet alive, I fasted and wept. For I said, Who can tell whether Jehovah will be gracious to me, that the child may live? But now he is dead. Wherefore should I fast? Can I bring him back again? I shall go to him, but he shall not return to me. And David comforted Bathsheba his wife, and went in unto her, and lay with her. And she bare a son, and he called his name Solomon, and Jehovah loved him. And he sent by the hand of Nathan the prophet, and he called his name Jedidiah, because of Jehovah."
Now, in the Bible, we know that just because names of sons are given,

0: in a specific order, that it doesn't necessarily mean that that's the order of their birth. And just to give you one example, we can take a look at Noah's three sons and the way they're listed. If we turn to Genesis chapter 5, verse 32, I'd like to take a look at that. In Genesis 5:32, we read, "And Noah was 500 years old, and Noah begat Shem, Ham, and Japheth." So here we can see that Japheth, he was named last. So does that mean that we can logically conclude that he's the youngest of the three? Well, maybe in secular books who like to lay things out logically as to make things simple to understand. But when it comes to our Bible, God's word, okay, our logic can actually get us into trouble if we try and apply it to understanding a spiritual book like the Bible. So God helps us to confirm that we should never rely on our logic to interpret his word, but rather what we should do is only rely on his own word to interpret and understand his word. Okay, and he does that by listing the three sons that were born, but he doesn't follow what we would consider to be the logical order by in the way that they're listed. Okay, and we know this because as we continue reading the Genesis account, we discover that Japheth is actually the oldest son, not the youngest. Let's take a look at that in Genesis chapter 10, verse 21. In Genesis 10, 21, we read, "Unto Shem also, the father of all the children of Eber, the brother of Japheth, the elder, even unto him were children born." Now, some might think that if God didn't list these sons in Genesis 5:32 chronologically, then maybe he listed them in reverse order. But again, our logic plays no part in understanding why God wrote the Bible the way he did. And in Genesis 5:32, we learn that he didn't list these sons in any particular order, because the first son, which was listed, which is Shem, is neither the oldest nor the youngest. Okay, and if we turn to Genesis 9:24, we read this statement being made about Ham, the son of Noah. Let's take a look at that. In Genesis 9:24, we read, "And Noah awoke from his wine and knew what his younger son had done unto him." So the word translated here as younger is also translated as youngest and as least. And this indicates to us that Ham, who was mentioned second in the list of Noah's sons in Genesis 5:32, was not the middle child, as we would expect, but he was the youngest. So by understanding this, we can also look at the list of David's sons with Bathsheba and also understand that just because they're listed in a certain order, it doesn't mean that they're to be taken as being listed by order of their birth. And we can follow the same suit in a lot of passages in the Bible. Okay, but as we saw earlier, in the context of 2 Samuel 12, we read that David comforted his wife, who was in mourning because her firstborn child who had died. Okay, and so David goes in unto her, and the result of their union in the marriage bed resulted in the conception and the birth of Solomon. So let's turn back to 2 Samuel chapter 12, and I want to go ahead and read verses 22 to 25 again. 2 Samuel 12, verse 22. There we read, "And he said, while the child was yet alive, I fasted and wept, for I said, who can tell whether Jehovah will be gracious to me, that the child may live? But now he is dead. Wherefore should I fast? Can I bring him back again? I shall go to him, but he shall not return to me." And David comforted Bathsheba, his wife, and went in unto her, and lay with her. And she bare a son, and he called his name Solomon, and Jehovah loved him. And he sent by the hand of Nathan the prophet, and he called his name Jedidiah because of Jehovah. So here we see that God loves Solomon. And we're told as we read the story that he, or we conclude as we read the story, that he's the second born child of David with Bathsheba. Okay. He was given the name Solomon. Okay. And not only are we told his name, that it was Solomon, but we're also told that immediately after that Jehovah loved him. Okay. And if we look up the meaning for the name Solomon, we can see that it's Strong's number 8010. And this word comes from Strong's H7965, which is the word peace. So Solomon's name means peace. Okay. But as we read, also Solomon was given another name in the very next verse. In verse 25, we read that God sent by Nathan the prophet that the child should also be called Jedidiah because Jehovah loved him. Okay, and that's exactly what the word Jedidiah means. It means beloved of Jehovah. The name Jedidiah is actually made up of two Hebrew words. The first is Strong's H1730, which makes up the first part of his name, and I believe it's pronounced as Jedid, and it's translated as beloved. And the second part of his name is the word Yah, which is Strong's H3068, and this is the word Jehovah. So at this point, it already seems like we have pretty strong evidence that Solomon is clearly to be seen as a child of God. Okay, God tells us that he loved him right from his birth. And then he goes on to emphasize this by giving him the name Jedidiah, which means beloved of Jehovah. I mean, how much clearer can the scriptures be, right? Well, if we're given no other information about Solomon and about his life anywhere in the Bible, then I would say, yeah, we could probably conclude that this is enough evidence for us to conclude that he was a true child of God. But as I mentioned at the beginning of the study, we're actually given more conflicting information about Solomon than we're giving about any other king in the Bible. So to establish a conclusion this early in the study would be a mistake without first examining the remaining evidence that God has provided. But what we can do first is examine very closely the words that God is using here to describe his love for Solomon. Okay, the end of verse 24 told us that Jehovah loved Solomon. Well, if we look up this word translated as loved, we'll see that it's H157. And it's also translated as friends. It's also translated as beloved, among other things. And we know that these words all identify with someone who is a true child of God. And as we become more familiar with Solomon's account, when he first became king, we know that he did things that demonstrated fear and reverence to God, much like Saul did. So to associate Solomon with a true child of God, or even with a friend of God, would seem more than reasonable for a lot of people. But what God typifies somebody as in the scriptures and what their true spiritual condition actually is are two completely separate things. Okay, that means that we can't just look at the phrase Jehovah loved him and conclude that this means that Solomon himself was a true child of God. But how can we be sure? Well, if we look up this word loved, which as I mentioned was Strong's H157, we see that God uses the same word towards the nation of Israel. I want to go ahead and take a look at that in Deuteronomy 23, verse 5. Let's go ahead and start with verse 3, and then we'll read to verse 5. Deuteronomy 23, verse 3, we read, "An Ammonite or Moabite shall not enter into the congregation of Jehovah. Even to their 10th generation shall they not enter into the congregation of Jehovah forever. Because they met you not with bread, and with water in the way, when you came forth out of Egypt, and because they hired against thee Balaam, the son of Beor, of Pethor, of Mesopotamia, to curse thee. Nevertheless, Jehovah thy God would not hearken unto Balaam, because Jehovah thy God turned the curse into a blessing unto thee, because Jehovah thy God loved thee." So here we read the same word loved used to refer to God's love for the nation of Israel. Well, a lot of people may not pick up on the truth that this verse is both concealing and teaching us, because many believe that the nation of Israel are indeed loved by God because they are his chosen people. So in their opinion, for God to say that he loved them really is perfectly fitting. Okay, but what these same people don't realize is that the nation of Israel only typified God's chosen people because most of them were actually not saved. So the fact that God can say that he loves a person or a nation of persons doesn't always mean that that individual or nation of people are true children of God. So in order for us to determine that, we have to be sure that the Bible as a whole agrees with our conclusion. So let's continue using the nation of Israel as an example of one who is loved of God. If our conclusion is that the nation of Israel were all children of God because God said that he loved them, then we run into all sorts of contradictions throughout the Bible, especially when we see that God refers to them or to some of them as children of the devil, like we read in John chapter 8. Let's take a look at that. John chapter 8, I want to read verses 41 to 44. In John chapter 8, verse 41, we read, "Ye do the deeds of your father." Then said they to him, "We be not born of fornication. We have one Father, even God." Jesus said unto them, "If God were your Father, you would love me, for for I proceeded forth and came from God, neither came I of myself, but he sent me. Why do you not understand my speech? Even because ye cannot hear my word. Ye are of your father the devil, and the lust of your father ye will do. He was a murderer from the beginning, and abode not in the truth, because there is no truth in him. When he speaketh a lie, he speaketh of his own, for he is a liar and the father of it. You see, the people of the nation of Israel were under the impression that they were indeed God's children. Okay, and the reason they would have come to such a conclusion is because of everything that the Bible says about them. Okay, that they were children of God, elect, a holy people, a holy nation, and so on. Yet the fact that these same people condemned in their sins, are told that their father isn't God, but instead the devil, teaches us that there's much more to being identified with such words than what the majority of people casually think, you know. And as we continue our study of Solomon, we're going to come across many passages that seem to clearly lead us in one direction, like it did with the nation of Israel, and then contradict that apparently clear understanding that we thought we had all along. Okay, in other words, yes, it's true that God's love identifies with his work of salvation towards his elect children. But as we just saw with the nation of Israel, when we read that God loved them, that it doesn't mean that he died for every one of them and paid for their sins, because most of them in the Bible, we know, died unsaved. And because of this, we can understand that by God saying that he loved them, that he's saying this in order to use the nation of Israel as a type and a figure of something else. Okay, so as the study continues, we're going to see that King Solomon is spoken of in the same manner as the nation of Israel, and for the same purpose, to be a type and figure of something greater, of something spiritual. So we left off with Solomon's birth and his naming, as well as the meaning of his names. And as the study continues, we're going to be coming back to the topic of God's love for Solomon. So as we continue, the next thing I want to talk about is when it comes time for Solomon to sit on the throne of his father David. Okay, and we spoke a little bit about this earlier in our study. If we turn to 1 Kings chapter 1, I'd like to read from verses 46 to 48 to see when Solomon became king, that his father David also was still king. And this teaches us the principle that I learned from Mr. Camping of co-regency, which means two kings are reigning together at the same time. So let's take a look at 1 Kings chapter 1. We'll start with verse 46. In 1 Kings chapter 1, verse 46, we read, "And also Solomon sitteth on the throne of the kingdom. And moreover, the king's servants came to bless our Lord King David, saying, God make the name of Solomon better than thy name, and make his throne greater than thy throne. And the king bowed himself upon the bed. And also thus saith the king, Blessed be Jehovah God of Israel, which hath given one to sit on my throne this day, mine eyes even seeing it." So for 4 years, Solomon and David each sat on the same throne. And once David died, King Solomon reigned alone. And in order for us to know how long the co-regency was between Solomon and David, you have to know when David began to reign, which was the same year Saul's reign ended, which was the year 1007 BC. And if we turn to 1 Kings 2:11, we can know that David's reign was for a duration of 40 years. So let's take a look at that. 1 Kings chapter 2, verse 11 says, "And the days that David reigned over Israel were 40 years. 7 years he reigned in Hebron, and 33 years he reigned in Jerusalem." So this means that David's reign ended when he died 40 years later in the year 967 BC. And Solomon's reign, we also know, was also 40 years, according to 1 Kings 11:42. Let's take a look at that. In 1 Kings 11:42, we read, "At the same time that Solomon reigned in Jerusalem, and the time that Solomon reigned in Jerusalem over all Israel was 40 years. Okay, but where do we start counting these 40 years of the reign of King Solomon? Well, typically, it would be the same year that the previous king dies, but the calendar of the Bible won't allow us to do that. And the reason we can be sure of this is because God gives us a milestone that he uses to tie into Solomon's fourth year of reign. We can take a look at that if we turn to 1 Kings chapter 6, verse 1. In 1 Kings chapter 6, verse 1, we read, "And it came to pass in the 480th year after the children of Israel were come out of the land of Egypt, in the fourth year of Solomon's reign over Israel, in the month Ziph, which is the second month, that he began to build the house of Jehovah." So here we're told that Solomon's fourth year of reign was also the 480th year since the Exodus from Egypt. Well, what year did the Exodus take place? In the year 1447 BC. So if we add 480 years to the year 1447 BC, then that takes us to the year 967 BC, because you have to keep in mind that BC calendar goes backwards to zero. And this was the last year of David's reign, okay, because he died. Okay, but the same scripture also tells us that the 480th year after the Exodus, or we could say the year 967 BC, which is the year David died, was King Solomon's fourth year of reign. Okay, this means that Solomon began to reign as king 4 years earlier in the year 971 BC. That means that they reigned together for 4 years before David's reign came to an end when he died. Okay, and this is one way of understanding David and Solomon's co-regency, and we can know exactly how long it lasted. Okay, also, we're given further confirmation that we're understanding this four-year co-regency correctly, because we know that David was not allowed to build the temple. And so therefore, we read earlier that Solomon began to build the temple after reigning for 4 years. Or we can put it another way and say that Solomon began to build the temple right after David died in the year 967 BC. Now, concerning the building of the house of the Lord, I think we should understand some important details that God gives us about this. Let's take a look at places where God speaks about the subject of the building of the house. And I think we should turn to 2 Samuel chapter 7. I want to go ahead and read verses 8 to 17. In 2 Samuel chapter 7, verse 8, we read, "Now therefore, so shalt thou say unto my servant David, thus saith Jehovah of hosts, I took thee from the sheepcote and from following the sheep to be ruler over my people, over Israel. And I was with thee whithersoever thou wentest, and have cut off all thine enemies out of thy sight, and have made thee a great name, like unto the name of the great men that are in the earth. Moreover, I will appoint a place for my people Israel, and I will plant them, that they may dwell in a place of their own, and move no more, neither shall the children of wickedness afflict them any more as before time. And since the time that I commanded judges to be over my people Israel, and have caused thee to rest from all thine enemies, also Jehovah telleth thee that he will make thee a house. And when thy days be fulfilled, and thou shalt sleep with thy fathers, I will set up thy seed after thee, which shall proceed out of thy bowels, and I will establish his kingdom. And he shall build a house for my name, and I will establish the throne of his kingdom forever. I will be his father, and he shall be my son. If he commit iniquity, I will chasten him with the rod of men and with the stripes of the children of men. But my mercy shall not depart away from him, as I took it from Saul, whom I put away from before thee. And thine house and thy kingdom shall be established forever before thee. Thy throne shall be established forever." According to all these words, and according to all this vision, so did Nathan speak unto David. Now, there's three more passages, like the one we just read, that I want to go over, but I don't know if we'll have time to do it in this study. But first, I want to go over some points that I noticed here. In this passage, David was minded to build a house for God, but God sends Nathan the prophet to tell him that one of David's seed will be the one to build the house of God instead. Okay, and the language that God uses here is really kind of a twofold language, as historically, it turns out to be a reference to his son Solomon, yet at the same time, it's a reference to Christ, who was building the spiritual temple of God. Okay, in the last part of verse 11, in the context of David wanting to build a house for the Lord, God tells David that God is the one who's going to build David a house. Okay, and the house here is a reference to his kingdom. Okay, when we read this in verse 16, where God says, thine house and thine kingdom shall be established forever. Again, spiritually, we can understand that the kingdom of David is the kingdom of Christ, which is an everlasting kingdom. And this was all the work of God. But at the same time, historically, Solomon was the son chosen to build the physical temple of God, which is why God used the language that he uses in this passage. And regarding establishing Solomon's kingdom, we read in verse 12 that God was going to establish his kingdom. And then in verse 13, we read that God was going to establish his kingdom forever. Okay, and in verse 13, we don't read of any conditions that needed to be met for the establishment of an eternal kingdom. So without comparing scripture with scripture, one might conclude that Solomon's kingdom was going to be established forever. Okay, and that would be incorrect. And that's the importance of taking into account all the biblical passages that relate. Because without taking the rest of the Bible into consideration, one might quickly assume that the promise was an unconditional promise on God's part to establish Solomon's throne forever. But keep your finger here, and I want to go ahead and turn to 1 Chronicles 28, and I want to read verses 5 to 10. In 1 Chronicles 28, what I want to do is take a look at additional information that God has regarding the establishment of an eternal kingdom. In verse 5, we read, and of all of my sons, for Jehovah hath given me many sons, he hath chosen Solomon, my son, to sit upon the throne of the kingdom of Jehovah over Israel. And he said unto me, Solomon, thy son, he shall build my house and my courts, for I have chosen him to be my son, and I will be his father. Moreover, I will establish his kingdom forever, if he be constant to do my commandments and my judgments as it is this day. Now therefore, in the sight of all Israel, the congregation of Jehovah, and in the audience of our God, keep and seek for all the commandments of Jehovah your God, that ye may possess this good land and leave it for an inheritance for your children after you forever. And thou, Solomon, my son, know that the God of thy father, and serve him with a perfect heart and with a willing mind, for Jehovah searcheth all the hearts and understandeth all the imaginations of the thoughts. If thou seek him, he will be found of thee. But if thou forsake him, he will cast thee off forever. Take heed now, for Jehovah hath chosen thee to build an house for the sanctuary. Be strong and do it. So here we can see that there was more to the establishment of Solomon's kingdom. Okay, we can see that it was indeed conditional, in the same way that it was conditional with Saul, but not with David. Okay, in verse 7, we just read that God would establish Solomon's kingdom forever if he would keep the commandments of God. Okay, and in the original text, God placed the conjunction if, in order for us to know that this blessing was in fact conditional. Okay, we also read in verse 9 what would take place if Solomon forsook from following God, namely that God would cast him off forever. So while we can see in one passage, God didn't mention any conditions that had to be met for an establishment of Solomon's kingdom, another passage did. And that's the importance of comparing scripture with scripture. But let's go ahead and take a look back to our previous passage in 2 Samuel 7, because there's still some language there about Solomon that we haven't gone over yet. In verse 14, right after God declares the establishment of Solomon's kingdom, and now we know that it's a conditional establishment, verse 14 tells us that God would be Solomon's father and that Solomon would be God's son. And if we were looking for language that we could use as proof text, again, to support the idea that Solomon was indeed a true child of God, I would say that this passage would sure seem to be a good fit. Okay, but the biblical principle of truth is that everything in the Bible has to agree with our conclusion before we can be certain that we've arrived at truth. I say that because as we continue to read the Bible, we discover that God uses the same language concerning the nation of Israel, who again was only a picture of the true children of God. Let's take a look at Exodus chapter 4. I want to go ahead and read verses 21 to 23. In Exodus 4, verse 21, we read, and Jehovah said unto Moses, when thou goest to return into Egypt, see that thou do all the wonders before Pharaoh which I have put in thine hand, but I will harden his heart, he shall not let the people go. And thou shalt say unto Pharaoh, Thus saith Jehovah, Israel is my son, even my firstborn. And I say unto thee, Let my son go, that he may serve me. And if thou refuse to let him go, behold, I will slay thy firstborn son, thy son, even thy firstborn. So here God uses the same language regarding the people of the nation of Israel, and he refers to them as a single son, as his firstborn son. This is why we can be sure that the nation of Israel was also at times a type of Christ. Okay, now let's turn to Hosea chapter 11. I want to read verse 1 to also take a look at a verse where God refers to Israel as a son that he loves. In Hosea 11, verse 1, we can see that. There it says, When Israel was a child, then I loved him and called my son out of Egypt. So this is what we would refer to as a historical parable, because we know that it was the nation of Israel that was in Egypt and called out as God's firstborn son, as we just read back in Exodus 4. But this was spiritually pointing to the Lord Jesus Christ, the firstborn son of God, who, as a spiritual fulfillment of Hosea 11:1 and Exodus 4, would go into Egypt after being born and then be called out of Egypt. Let's take a look at that in Matthew chapter 2. I want to read verses 13 to 15. In Matthew chapter 2, verse 13, we read, And when they were departed, behold, the angel of the Lord appeared to Joseph in a dream, saying, Arise, take the young child and his mother, and flee into Egypt, and be thou there until I bring thee word, for Herod will seek the young child to destroy him. When he arose, he took the young child and his mother by night and departed into Egypt. And he was there until the death of Herod, that it might be fulfilled which was spoken by the Lord by the prophet, saying, Out of Egypt have I called my son. So this is how we can be sure that the nation of Israel, even though they were called sons of God, were only a type and figure of the true son of God. But historically, they believed that this was written of them, or that what was written of them was a matter of fact, and took these words at face value without true understanding of what these words actually meant. Okay, and we know this because if we turn back to John chapter 8, verse 41, we can see this in the dialogue that they were having with Christ. In John 8, 41, we read earlier, it says, You do the deeds of your father. Then said they to him, We be not born of fornication. We have one father, even God. Okay, so this is enough evidence for us to be able to conclude that just because someone is said to be loved of God or is called his son, that it doesn't always mean that a true born-again son is in view, which means that when we have to study this information, that we have to let the scriptures determine what the truth actually is. And when we take this information back to the language that's used of Solomon, that God loved him and that God said Solomon would be his son, then we know that this language alone is not enough for us to make a definite determination regarding Solomon's true spiritual condition with God, because the Bible has much more to say. And I'm going to go ahead and stop here and close with a word of prayer. Dear Heavenly Father, we thank you once again, Lord, for all that you allow us to learn from your word. We thank you, Father, for the truth that your word is designed to conceal, Lord. And we thank you, Father, for the ability, the spiritual wisdom that you grant your people, Lord, and the desire that you give us, Lord, to search for these truths. And Lord, we pray that you continue to teach us, that you continue to guide us, Lord, and that you continue to show us truth from your word, Father, as we study, Lord, the way that you have laid it out in your word to study, Lord, by comparing spiritual with spiritual, Lord, by taking the whole Bible into consideration, Lord, and not just a few passages that suit us, Lord. We thank you, Father, for the rest of this day, and we thank you, Father, for the upcoming Q&A, Lord. We ask that you bless the hearing of your word. In Jesus' name we pray. Amen.
1: 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You can hear more of Eddie's studies at eBibleFellowship.org. Until next time, may the Lord's perfect will be done.

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Let

We welcome you to eBible Fellowship's Bible Reading Program. We read in 2 Timothy 3, verse 16, "All Scripture is given by inspiration of God and is profitable for doctrine, for reproof, for correction, for instruction in righteousness." Now, let's begin our Bible Reading Program. First Corinthians 14. Follow after charity, and desire spiritual gifts, but rather that ye may prophesy. For he that speaketh in an unknown tongue speaketh not unto men, but unto God. For no man understandeth him, howbeit in the Spirit he speaketh mysteries. But he that prophesieth speaketh unto men to edification, and exhortation, and comfort. He that speaketh in an unknown tongue edifieth himself, but he that prophesieth edifieth the church. I would that ye all spake with tongues, but rather that ye prophesied, for greater is he that prophesieth than he that speaketh with tongues, except he interpret, that the church may receive edifying. Now, brethren, if I come unto you speaking with tongues, what shall I profit you, except I shall speak to you either by revelation or by knowledge, or by prophesying, or by doctrine? And even things without life giving sound, whether pipe or harp, except they give a distinction in the sounds, how shall it be known what is piped or harped? For if the trumpet give an uncertain sound, who shall prepare himself to the battle? So likewise ye, except ye utter by the tongue words easy to be understood, how shall it be known what is spoken? For ye shall speak into the air. There are, it may be, so many kinds of voices in the world, and none of them is without signification. Therefore, if I know not the meaning of a voice, I shall be unto him that speaketh a barbarian, and he that speaketh shall be a barbarian unto me. Even so ye, forasmuch as ye are zealous of spiritual gifts, seek that ye may excel to the edifying of the church. Wherefore, let him that speaketh in an unknown tongue pray that he may interpret. For if I pray in an unknown tongue, my spirit prayeth, but my understanding is unfruitful. What is it then? I will pray with the spirit, and I will pray with the understanding also. I will sing with the spirit, and I will sing with the understanding also. Else when thou shalt bless with the spirit, how shall he that occupieth the room of the unlearned say, Amen, at thy giving of thanks, seeing he understandeth not what thou sayest? For thou verily givest thanks well, but the other is not edifieth. I thank my God. I speak with tongues more than ye all, yet in the church I had rather speak five words with my understanding, that by my voice I might teach others also, than 10,000 words in an unknown tongue. Brethren, be not children in understanding, howbeit in malice be ye children, but in understanding be men. In the law it is written, With men of other tongues and other lips will I speak unto this people, and yet for all that will they not hear me, saith the Lord. Wherefore tongues are for a sign, not to them that believe, but to them that believe not. But prophesying serveth not for them that believe not, but for them which believe. If therefore the whole church be come together into one place, and all speak with tongues, and there come in those that are unlearned or unbelievers, will they not say that ye are mad? But if all prophesy, and there come in one that believeth not, or one unlearned, he is convinced of all, he is judged of all. And thus are the secrets of his heart made manifest. And so falling down on his face, he will worship God, and report that God is in you of a truth. How is it then, brethren, when ye come together, every one of you hath a psalm, hath a doctrine, hath a tongue, hath a revelation, hath an interpretation. Let all things be done unto edifying. If any man speak in an unknown tongue, let it be by two, or at the most by three, and that by course, and let one interpret. But if there be no interpreter, let him keep silence in the church, and let him speak to himself and to God. Let the prophet speak two or three, and let the other judge.
If anything be revealed to another that sitteth by, let the first hold his peace. For ye may all prophesy one by one, that all may learn, and all may be comforted. And the spirits of the prophets are subject to the prophets. For God is not the author of confusion, but of peace, as in all churches of the saints. Let your women keep silence in the churches, for it is not permitted unto them to speak, but they are commanded to be under obedience, as also saith the law. And if they will learn anything, let them ask their husbands at home, for it is a shame for women to speak in the church. What, came the word of God out from you, or came it unto you only? If any man think himself to be a prophet or spiritual, let him acknowledge that the things that I write unto you are the commandments of the Lord. But if any man be ignorant, let him be ignorant. Wherefore, brethren, covet to prophesy, and forbid not to speak with tongues. Let all things be done decently and in order. 1 Corinthians 15. Moreover, brethren, I declare unto you the gospel which I preached unto you, which also ye have received, and wherein ye stand, by which also ye are saved, if ye keep in memory what I preached unto you, unless ye have believed in vain. For I delivered unto you first of all that which I also received, how that Christ died for our sins according to the Scriptures, and that he was buried, and that he rose again the third day according to the Scriptures, and that he was seen of Cephas, then of the 12. After that he was seen of above 500 brethren at once, of whom the greater part remain unto this present, but some are fallen asleep. After that he was seen of James, then of all the apostles. And last of all he was seen of me also, as of one born out of due time. For I am the least of the apostles, that am not meet to be called an apostle, because I persecuted the church of God. But by the grace of God I am what I am, and his grace which was bestowed upon me was not in vain, but I labored more abundantly than they all, yet not I, but the grace of God which was with me. Therefore, whether it were I or they, so we preach, and so ye believed. Now if Christ be preached that he rose from the dead, how say some among you that there is no resurrection of the dead? But if there be no resurrection of the dead, then is Christ not risen? And if Christ be not risen, then is our preaching vain, and your faith is also vain. Yea, and we are found false witnesses of God, because we have testified of God that he raised up Christ, whom he raised not up, if so be that the dead rise not. For if the dead rise not, then is not Christ raised. And if Christ be not raised, your faith is vain. Ye are yet in your sins. Then they also which are fallen asleep in Christ are perished. If in this life only we have hope in Christ, we are of all men most miserable. But now is Christ risen from the dead, and become the firstfruits of them that slept. For since by man came death, by man came also the resurrection of the dead. For as in Adam all die, even so in Christ shall all be made alive. But every man in his own order, Christ the firstfruits, afterward they that are Christ's at his coming. Then cometh the end, when he shall have delivered up the kingdom to God, even the Father, when he shall have put down all rule and all authority and power. For he must reign till he hath put all enemies under his feet. The last enemy that shall be destroyed is death, for he hath put all things under his feet. But when he saith all things are put under him, it is manifest that he is accepted, which did put all things under him. And when all things shall be subdued unto him, then shall the Son also himself be subject unto him that put all things under him, that God may be all in all.

I speak this to your shame. But some man will say, How are the dead raised up? And with what body do they come? Thou fool, that which thou sowest is not quickened, except it die. And that which thou sowest not that body that shall be, but bare grain. It may chance of wheat or of some other grain. But God giveth it a body as it hath pleased him, and to every seed his own body. All flesh is not the same flesh, but there is one kind of flesh of men, another flesh of beasts, another of fishes, and another of birds. There are also celestial bodies, and bodies terrestrial. But the glory of the celestial is one, and the glory of the terrestrial is another. There is one glory of the sun, and another glory of the moon, and another glory of the stars. For one star differeth from another star in glory. So also is the resurrection of the dead. It is sown in corruption, it is raised in incorruption. It is sown in dishonor, it is raised in glory. It is sown in weakness, it is raised in power. It is sown a natural body, it is raised a spiritual body. There is a natural body, and there is a spiritual body. And so it is written, The first man, Adam, was made a living soul. The last Adam was made a quickening spirit. Howbeit, that was not first which is spiritual, but that which is natural, and afterward that which is spiritual. The first man is of the earth, earthy. The second man is the Lord from heaven. As is the earthy, such are they also that are earthy. And as is the heavenly, such are they also that are heavenly. And as we have borne the image of the earthy, we shall also bear the image of the heavenly. Now this I say, brethren, that flesh and blood cannot inherit the kingdom of God, neither doth corruption inherit incorruption. Behold, I show you a mystery. We shall not all sleep, but we shall all be changed, in a moment, in the twinkling of an eye, at the last trump. For the trumpet shall sound, and the dead shall be raised incorruptible, and we shall be changed. For this corruptible must put on incorruption, and this mortal must put on immortality. So when this corruptible shall have put on incorruption, and this mortal shall have put on immortality, then shall be brought to pass the saying that is written, Death is swallowed up in victory. O death, where is thy sting? O grave, where is thy victory? The sting of death is sin, and the strength of sin is the law. But thanks be to God, which giveth us the victory through our Lord Jesus Christ. Therefore, my beloved brethren, be ye steadfast, unmovable, always abounding in the work of the Lord, for as much as ye know that your labor is not in vain in the Lord. 1 Corinthians chapter 16. Now, concerning the collection for the saints, as I have given order to the churches of Galatia, even so do ye. Upon the first day of the week let every one of you lay by him in store, as God hath prospered him, that there be no gatherings when I come. And when I come, whomsoever ye shall approve by your letters, them will I send to bring your liberality unto Jerusalem. And if it be meet that I go also, they shall go with me. Now I will come unto you when I shall pass through Macedonia, for I do pass through Macedonia, and it may be that I will abide, yea, and winter with you, that ye may bring me on my journey whithersoever I go. For I will not see you now by the way, but I trust to tarry a while with you, if the Lord permit. But I will tarry at Ephesus until Pentecost. For a great door and effectual is open unto me, and there are many adversaries. Now if Timotheus come, see that he may be with you without fear, for he worketh the work of the Lord, as I also do. Let no man, therefore, despise him, but conduct him forth in peace, that he may come unto me, for I look for him with the brethren. As touching our brother Apollos, I greatly desired him to come unto you with the brethren, but his will was not at all to come at this time, but he will come when he shall have convenient time. Watch ye, stand fast in the faith. Quit you like men, be strong. Let all your things be done with charity. I beseech you, brethren, ye know the house of Stephanas, that it is the first fruits of Achaia, and that they have addicted themselves to the ministry of the saints, that ye submit yourselves unto such, and to every one that helpeth with us, and laboreth. I am glad of the coming of Stephanas and Fortunatus and Achaic

For that which was lacking on your part they have supplied, for they have refreshed my spirit and yours. Therefore acknowledge ye them that are such. The churches of Asia salute you. Aquila and Priscilla salute you much in the Lord with the church that is in their house. All the brethren greet you. Greet ye one another with an holy kiss. The salutation of me, Paul, with mine own hand. If any man love not the Lord Jesus Christ, let him be anathema maranatha. The grace of our Lord Jesus Christ be with you. My love be with you all in Christ Jesus. Amen.

2 Corinthians 1. Paul, an apostle of Jesus Christ by the will of God, and Timothy our brother, unto the church of God which is at Corinth, with all the saints which are in all Achaia. Grace be to you and peace from God our Father and from the Lord Jesus Christ. Blessed be God, even the Father of our Lord Jesus Christ, the Father of mercies and the God of all comfort, who comforteth us in all our tribulation, that we may be able to comfort them which are in any trouble, by the comfort wherewith we ourselves are comforted of God. For as the sufferings of Christ abound in us, so our consolation also aboundeth by Christ. And whether we be afflicted, it is for your consolation and salvation, which is effectual in the enduring of the same sufferings which we also suffer. Or whether we be comforted, it is for your consolation and salvation. And our hope of you is steadfast, knowing that as ye are partakers of the sufferings, so shall ye be also of the consolation. For we would not, brethren, have you ignorant of our trouble which came to us in Asia, that we were pressed out of measure, above strength, insomuch that we despaired even of life. But we had the sentence of death in ourselves, that we should not trust in ourselves, but in God which raiseth the dead, who delivered us from so great a death, and doth deliver, in whom we trust that he will yet deliver us. Ye also helping together by prayer for us, that for the gift bestowed upon us by the means of many persons, thanks may be given by many on our behalf. For our rejoicing is this, the testimony of our conscience, that in simplicity and godly sincerity, not with fleshly wisdom, but by the grace of God, we have had our conversation in the world, and more abundantly to youward. For we write none other things unto you than what ye read or acknowledge, and I trust ye shall acknowledge even to the end, as also ye have acknowledged us in part, that we are your rejoicing, even as ye also are ours in the day of the Lord Jesus. And in this confidence I was minded to come unto you before, that ye might have a second benefit, and to pass by you into Macedonia, and to come again out of Macedonia unto you, and of you to be brought on my way toward Judea. When I therefore was thus minded, did I use lightness? Or the things that I purpose, do I purpose according to the flesh, that with me there should be yea, yea, and nay, nay? But as God is true, our word toward you was not yea and nay. For the Son of God, Jesus Christ, who was preached among you by us, even by me and Silvanus and Timotheus, was not yea and nay, but in him was yea. For all the promises of God in him are yea, and in him, amen, unto the glory of God by us. Now he which establisheth us with you in Christ and hath anointed us is God, who hath also sealed us and given the earnest of the Spirit in our hearts. Moreover, I call God for a record upon my soul, that to spare you I came not as yet unto Corinth. Not for that we have dominion over your faith, but are helpers of your joy. For by faith ye stand. 2 Corinthians 2. But I determined this with myself, that I would not come again to you in heaviness. For if I make you sorry, who is he then that maketh me glad, but the same which is made sorry by me? And I wrote this same unto you, lest when I came I should have sorrow from them of whom I ought to rejoice, having confidence in you all, that my joy is the joy of you all. For out of much affliction and anguish of heart I wrote unto you with many tears, not that ye should be grieved, but that ye might know the love which I have more abundantly unto you. But if any have caused grief, he hath not grieved me, but in part, that I may not overcharge you all. Sufficient to such a man is this punishment, which was inflicted of many. So that contrariwise, ye ought rather to forgive him and comfort him, lest perhaps such a one should be swallowed up with overmuch sorrow. Wherefore, I beseech you that ye would confirm your love toward him. For to this end also did I write, that I might know the proof of you, whether ye be obedient in all things. To whom ye forgive anything, I forgive also.
For if I forgave anything, to whom I forgave it, for your sakes forgave I it in the person of Christ. Lest Satan should get an advantage of us, for we are not ignorant of his devices. Furthermore, when I came to Troas to preach Christ's gospel, and a door was opened unto me of the Lord, I had no rest in my spirit, because I found not Titus my brother, but taking my leave of them, I went from thence into Macedonia. Now thanks be unto God, which always causeth us to triumph in Christ, and maketh manifest the savor of his knowledge by us in every place. For we are unto God a sweet savor of Christ, in them that are saved and in them that perish. To the one we are the savor of death unto death, and to the other the savor of life unto life. And who is sufficient for these things? For we are not as many which corrupt the word of God, but as of sincerity, but as of God, in the sight of God speak we in Christ. 2 Corinthians 3. Do we begin again to commend ourselves? Or need we, as some others, epistles of commendation to you, or letters of commendation from you? Ye are our epistle, written in our hearts, known and read of all men. For as much as ye are manifestly declared to be the epistle of Christ ministered by us, written not with ink, but with the Spirit of the living God, not in tables of stone, but in fleshy tables of the heart. And such trust have we through Christ to Godward. Not that we are sufficient of ourselves to think anything as of ourselves, but our sufficiency is of God, who also hath made us able ministers of the New Testament, not of the letter, but of the Spirit. For the letter killeth, but the Spirit giveth life. But if the ministration of death, written and engraven in stones, was glorious, so that the children of Israel could not steadfastly behold the face of Moses for the glory of his countenance, which glory was to be done away, how shall not the ministration of the Spirit be rather glorious? For if the ministration of condemnation be glory, much more doth the ministration of righteousness exceed in glory. For even that which was made glorious had no glory in this respect by reason of the glory that excelleth. For if that which is done away was glorious, much more that which remaineth is glorious. Seeing then that we have such hope, we use great plainness of speech, and not as Moses, which put a veil over his face, that the children of Israel could not steadfastly look to the end of that which is abolished. But their minds were blinded, for until this day remaineth the same veil, untaken away in the reading of the Old Testament, which veil is done away in Christ. But even unto this day, when Moses is read, the veil is upon their heart. Nevertheless, when it shall turn to the Lord, the veil shall be taken away. Now the Lord is that Spirit, and where the Spirit of the Lord is, there is liberty. But we all, with open face, beholding as in a glass the glory of the Lord, are changed into the same image from glory to glory, even as by the Spirit of the Lord.

2 Corinthians 4. Therefore, seeing we have this ministry, as we have received mercy, we faint not, but have renounced the hidden things of dishonesty, not walking in craftiness, nor handling the word of God deceitfully, but by manifestation of the truth, commending ourselves to every man's conscience in the sight of God. But if our gospel be hid, it is hid to them that are lost, in whom the God of this world hath blinded the minds of them which believe not, lest the light of the glorious gospel of Christ, who is the image of God, should shine unto them. For we preach not ourselves, but Christ Jesus the Lord, and ourselves your servants for Jesus' sake. For God, who commanded the light to shine out of darkness, hath shined in our hearts to give the light of the knowledge of the glory of God in the face of Jesus Christ. But we have this treasure in earthen vessels, that the excellency of the power may be of God, and not of us. We are troubled on every side, yet not distressed. We are perplexed, but not in despair. Persecuted, but not forsaken. Cast down, but not destroyed. Always bearing about in the body the dying of the Lord Jesus, that the life also of Jesus might be made manifest in our body. For we which live are always delivered unto death for Jesus' sake, that the life also of Jesus might be made manifest in our mortal flesh. So then death worketh in us, but life in you. We having the same spirit of faith, according as it is written, I believed, and therefore have I spoken. We also believe, and therefore speak, knowing that he which raised up the Lord Jesus shall raise up us also by Jesus, and shall present us with you. For all things are for your sakes, that the abundant grace might, through the thanksgiving of many, redound to the glory of God, for which cause we faint not. But though our outward man perish, yet the inward man is renewed day by day. For our light affliction, which is but for a moment, worketh for us a far more exceeding and eternal weight of glory, while we look not at the things which are seen, but at the things which are not seen. For the things which are seen are temporal, but the things which are not seen are eternal. 2 Corinthians 5. For we know that if our earthly house of this tabernacle were dissolved, we have a building of God, an house not made with hands, eternal in the heavens. For in this we groan, earnestly desiring to be clothed upon with our house, which is from heaven, if so be that being clothed, we shall not be found naked. For we that are in this tabernacle do groan, being burdened, not for that we would be unclothed, but clothed upon, that mortality might be swallowed up of life. Now he that hath wrought us for the selfsame thing is God, who also hath given unto us the earnest of the Spirit. Therefore we are always confident, knowing that, whilst we are at home in the body, we are absent from the Lord. For we walk by faith, not by sight. We are confident, I say, and willing rather to be absent from the body, and to be present with the Lord. Wherefore we labor, that, whether present or absent, we may be accepted of him. For we must all appear before the judgment seat of Christ, that every one may receive the things done in his body, according to that he hath done, whether it be good or bad. Knowing therefore the terror of the Lord, we persuade men, but we are made manifest unto God, and I trust also are made manifest in your consciences. For we commend not ourselves again unto you, but give you occasion to glory on our behalf, that ye may have somewhat to answer them which glory in appearance and not in heart. For whether we be beside ourselves, it is to God, or whether we be sober, it is for your cause. For the love of Christ constraineth us, because we thus judge, that if one died for all, then were all dead. And that he died for all, that they which live should not henceforth live unto themselves, but unto him which died for them, and rose again. Wherefore henceforth know we no man after the flesh. Yea, though we have known Christ after the flesh, yet now henceforth know we him no more.
Therefore, if any man be in Christ, he is a new creature. Old things are passed away. Behold, all things are become new. And all things are of God, who hath reconciled us to himself by Jesus Christ, and hath given to us the ministry of reconciliation, to wit, that God was in Christ, reconciling the world unto himself, not imputing their trespasses unto them, and hath committed unto us the word of reconciliation. Now then we are ambassadors for Christ, as though God did beseech you by us. We pray you in Christ's stead, be ye reconciled to God. For he hath made him to be sin for us, who knew no sin, that we might be made the righteousness of God in him. 2 Corinthians 6. We then, as workers together with him, beseech you also that ye receive not the grace of God in vain. For he saith, I have heard thee in a time accepted, and in the day of salvation have I succored thee. Behold, now is the accepted time. Behold, now is the day of salvation. Giving no offense in anything, that the ministry be not blamed, but in all things approving ourselves as the ministers of God, in much patience, in afflictions, in necessities, in distresses, in stripes, in imprisonments, in tumults, in labors, in watchings, in fastings, by pureness, by knowledge, by long-suffering, by kindness, by the Holy Ghost, by love unfeigned, by the word of truth, by the power of God, by the armor of righteousness on the right hand and on the left, by honor and dishonor, by evil report and good report, as deceivers and yet true, as unknown and yet well known, as dying and behold, we live, as chastened and not killed, as sorrowful, yet always rejoicing, as poor, yet making many rich, as having nothing, and yet possessing all things. O ye Corinthians, our mouth is open unto you, our heart is enlarged. Ye are not straitened in us, but ye are straitened in your own bowels. Now for a recompense in the same, I speak as unto my children, be ye also enlarged. Be ye not unequally yoked together with unbelievers. For what fellowship hath righteousness with unrighteousness? And what communion hath light with darkness? And what concord hath Christ with Belial? Or what part hath he that believeth with an infidel? And what agreement hath the temple of God with idols? For ye are the temple of the living God, as God hath said, I will dwell in them, and walk in them, and I will be their God, and they shall be my people. Wherefore come out from among them, and be ye separate, saith the Lord, and touch not the unclean thing, and I will receive you, and will be a father unto you, and ye shall be my sons and daughters, saith the Lord Almighty. 2 Corinthians 7. Having therefore these promises, dearly beloved, let us cleanse ourselves from all filthiness of the flesh and spirit, perfecting holiness in the fear of God. Receive us. We have wronged no man. We have corrupted no man. We have defrauded no man. I speak not this to condemn you, for I have said before that ye are in our hearts to die and live with you. Great is my boldness of speech toward you. Great is my glorying of you. I am filled with comfort. I am exceeding joyful in all our tribulation. For when we were come into Macedonia, our flesh had no rest, but we were troubled on every side. Without were fightings, within were fears. Nevertheless, God, that comforteth those that are cast down, comforted us by the coming of Titus, and not by his coming only, but by the consolation wherewith he was comforted in you, when he told us your earnest desire, your mourning, your fervent mind toward me, so that I rejoice the more. For though I made you sorry with a letter, I do not repent, though I did repent, for I perceive that the same epistle hath made you sorry, though it were but for a season. Now I rejoice, not that ye were made sorry, but that ye sorrowed to repentance. For ye were made sorry after a godly manner, that ye might receive damage by us in nothing. For godly sorrow worketh repentance to salvation, not to be repented of.
but the sorrow of the world worketh death. For behold, this selfsame thing, that ye sorrowed after a godly sort, what carefulness it wrought in you, yea, what clearing of yourselves, yea, what indignation, yea, what fear, yea, what vehement desire, yea, what zeal, yea, what revenge. In all things ye have approved yourselves to be clear in this matter. Wherefore, though I wrote unto you, I did it not for his cause that had done the wrong, nor for his cause that suffered wrong, but that our care for you in the sight of God might appear unto you. Therefore we were comforted in your comfort, yea, and exceedingly the more joyed we for the joy of Titus, because his spirit was refreshed by you all. For if I have boasted anything to him of you, I am not ashamed. But as we spake all things to you in truth, even so our boasting, which I made before Titus, is found a truth. And his inward affection is more abundant toward you, whilst he remembereth the obedience of you all, how with fear and trembling ye received him. I rejoice, therefore, that I have confidence in you in all things.

2 Corinthians 8. Moreover, brethren, we do you to wit of the grace of God bestowed on the churches of Macedonia, how that in a great trial of affliction the abundance of their joy and their deep poverty abounded unto the riches of their liberality. For to their power I bear record, yea, and beyond their power they were willing of themselves, praying us with much entreaty that we would receive the gift, and take upon us the fellowship of the ministering to the saints. And this they did, not as we hoped, but first gave their own selves to the Lord, and unto us by the will of God, insomuch that we desired Titus, that as he had begun, so he would also finish in you the same grace also. Therefore, as ye abound in everything, in faith and utterance and knowledge, and in all diligence, and in your love to us, see that ye abound in this grace also. I speak not by commandment, but by occasion of the forwardness of others, and to prove the sincerity of your love. For ye know the grace of our Lord Jesus Christ, that though he was rich, yet for your sakes he became poor, that ye through his poverty might be rich. And herein I give my advice, for this is expedient for you, who have begun before, not only to do, but also to be forward a year ago. Now therefore, perform the doing of it, that as there was a readiness to will, so there may be a performance also out of that which ye have. For if there be first a willing mind, it is accepted according to that a man hath, and not according to that he hath not. For I mean not that other men be eased and ye burdened, but by an equality, that now at this time your abundance may be a supply for their want, that their abundance also may be a supply for your want, that there may be equality. As it is written, he that had gathered much had nothing over, and he that had gathered little had no lack. But thanks be to God, which put the same earnest care into the heart of Titus for you. For indeed he accepted the exhortation, but being more forward, of his own accord he went unto you. And we have sent with him the brother, whose praise is in the gospel throughout all the churches. And not that only, but who was also chosen of the churches to travel with us with this grace, which is administered by us to the glory of the same Lord and declaration of your ready mind. Avoiding this, that no man should blame us in this abundance which is administered by us, providing for honest things, not only in the sight of the Lord, but also in the sight of men. And we have sent with them our brother, whom we have oftentimes proved diligent in many things, but now much more diligent upon the great confidence which I have in you. Whether any do inquire of Titus, he is my partner and fellow helper concerning you, or our brethren be inquired of, they are the messengers of the churches, and the glory of Christ. Wherefore show ye to them, and before the churches, the proof of your love, and of our boasting on your behalf. 2 Corinthians 9. For as touching the ministering to the saints, it is superfluous for me to write to you, for I know the forwardness of your mind, for which I boast of you to them of Macedonia, that Achaia was ready a year ago, and your zeal hath provoked very many. Yet have I sent the brethren, lest our boasting of you should be in vain in this behalf, that, as I said, ye may be ready. Lest happily, if they of Macedonia come with me and find you unprepared, we, that we say not ye, should be ashamed in the same confident boasting. Therefore I thought it necessary to exhort the brethren, that they would go before unto you, and make up beforehand your bounty, whereof ye had notice before, that the same might be ready, as a matter of bounty, and not as of covetousness. But this I say, he which soweth sparingly shall reap also sparingly, and he which soweth bountifully shall reap also bountifully. Every man, according as he purposeth in his heart, so let him give, not grudgingly or of necessity, for God loveth a cheerful giver. And God is able to make all grace abound toward you, that ye, always having all sufficiency in all things, may abound to every good work. As it is written, he hath dispersed abroad,
he hath given to the poor, his righteousness remaineth forever. Now he that ministereth seed to the sower both minister bread for your food, and multiply your seed sown, and increase the fruits of your righteousness. Being enriched in everything to all bountifulness, which causeth through us thanksgiving to God. For the administration of this service not only supplieth the want of the saints, but is abundant also by many thanksgivings unto God. Whilst by the experiment of this ministration they glorify God for your professed subjection unto the gospel of Christ, and for your liberal distribution unto them, and unto all men, and by their prayer for you, which long after you for the exceeding grace of God in you. Thanks be unto God for his unspeakable gift.

2 Corinthians 10. Now I, Paul, myself, beseech you by the meekness and gentleness of Christ, who am presence and base among you, but being absent, am bold toward you. But I beseech you that I may not be bold when I am present with that confidence wherewith I think to be bold against some, which think of us as if we walked according to the flesh. For though we walk in the flesh, we do not war after the flesh. For the weapons of our warfare are not carnal, but mighty through God to the pulling down of strongholds, casting down imaginations and every high thing that exalteth itself against the knowledge of God, and bringing into captivity every thought to the obedience of Christ, and having in a readiness to revenge all disobedience when your obedience is fulfilled. Do ye look on things after the outward appearance? If any man trust to himself that he is Christ's, let him of himself think this again, that as he is Christ's, even so are we Christ's. For though I should boast somewhat more of our authority, which the Lord hath given us for edification and not for your destruction, I should not be ashamed, that I may not seem as if I would terrify you by letters. For his letters, say they, are weighty and powerful, but his bodily presence is weak and his speech contemptible. Let such an one think this, that such as we are in word by letters when we are absent, such will we be also indeed when we are present. For we dare not make ourselves of the number, or compare ourselves with some that commend themselves, but they, measuring themselves by themselves, and comparing themselves among themselves, are not wise. But we will not boast of things without our measure, but according to the measure of the rule which God hath distributed to us, a measure to reach even unto you. For we stretch not ourselves beyond our measure, as though we reach not unto you, for we are come as far as to you also in preaching the gospel of Christ, not boasting of things without our measure, that is, of other men's labors, but having hope when your faith is increased, that we shall be enlarged by you according to our rule abundantly, to preach the gospel in the regions beyond you, and not to boast in another man's line of things made ready to our hand. But he that glorieth, let him glory in the Lord. For not he that commendeth himself is approved, but whom the Lord commendeth. 2 Corinthians 11. Would to God ye could bear with me a little in my folly, and indeed bear with me. For I am jealous over you with godly jealousy. For I have espoused you to one husband, that I may present you as a chaste virgin to Christ. But I fear lest by any means, as the serpent beguiled Eve through his subtlety, so your minds should be corrupted from the simplicity that is in Christ. For if he that cometh preacheth another Jesus, whom we have not preached, or if ye receive another spirit, which ye have not received, or another gospel, which ye have not accepted, ye might well bear with him. For I suppose I was not a whit behind the very chiefest apostles. But though I be rude in speech, yet not in knowledge, but we have been thoroughly made manifest among you in all things. Have I committed an offense in abasing myself, that ye might be exalted, because I have preached to you the gospel of God freely? I robbed other churches, taking wages of them, to do you service. And when I was present with you, and wanted, I was chargeable to no man. For that which was lacking to me, the brethren which came from Macedonia supplied. And in all things I have kept myself from being burdensome unto you, and so will I keep myself. As the truth of Christ is in me, no man shall stop me of this boasting in the regions of Achaia. Wherefore? Because I love you not? God knoweth. But what I do, that I will do, that I may cut off occasion from them which desire occasion, that wherein they glory, they may be found even as we. For such are false apostles, deceitful workers, transforming themselves into the apostles of Christ. And no marvel, for Satan himself is transformed into an angel of light.
Therefore, it is no great thing if his ministers also be transformed as the ministers of righteousness, whose end shall be according to their works. I say again, let no man think me a fool. If otherwise, yet as a fool, receive me, that I may boast myself a little. That which I speak it not after the Lord, but as it were foolishly, in this confidence of boasting. Seeing that many glory after the flesh, I will glory also. For ye suffer fools gladly, seeing ye yourselves are wise. For ye suffer, if a man bring you into bondage, if a man devour you, if a man take of you, if a man exalt himself, if a man smite you on the face. I speak as concerning reproach, as though we had been weak. Howbeit, whereinsoever any is bold, I speak foolishly. I am bold also. Are they Hebrews? So am I. Are they Israelites? So am I. Are they the seed of Abraham? So am I. Are they ministers of Christ? I speak as a fool. I am more, in labors more abundant, in stripes above measure, in prisons more frequent, in deaths oft. Of the Jews, 5 times received I 40 stripes, save one. Thrice was I beaten with rods. Once was I stoned. Thrice I suffered shipwreck. A night and a day I have been in the deep. In journeyings often, in perils of waters, in perils of robbers, in perils by mine own countrymen, in perils by the heathen, in perils in the city, in perils in the wilderness, in perils in the sea, in perils among false brethren, in weariness and painfulness, in watchings often, in hunger and thirst, in fastings often, in cold and nakedness. Beside those things that are without, that which cometh upon me daily, the care of all the churches. Who is weak, and I am not weak? Who is offended, and I burn not? If I must needs glory, I will glory of the things which concern mine infirmities. The God and Father of our Lord Jesus Christ, which is blessed for evermore, knoweth that I lie not. In Damascus, the governor under Aretas the king kept the city of the Damascenes with a garrison, desirous to apprehend me, and through a window in a basket was I let down by the wall and escaped his hands. And we thank you for joining us for eBible Fellowship's Bible Reading Program. We invite you to visit our website at www.ebiblefellowship.org. Another edition of eBible Fellowship's Types and Figures. And these types and figures segments are designed to help the Bible student understand more about the spiritual nature of the Bible. Well, in recent segments, we've been going through the book of Esther, and we've been looking at the spiritual chronology that the Lord has allowed us to see, these spiritual pictures. And we've noted how Haman, the enemy of Esther and all the Jews, is a type and figure of Satan. When he was exposed and executed by the king on the 17th day of the second month, that was a picture of Judgment Day, which began May 21, 2011, and that day was also the 17th day of the second month on the Hebrew calendar. And that was when Satan was put down and his authority was taken away, and everything that Haman ruled over was then given to Mordecai, and Mordecai we saw as a type of Christ. So it's Christ who's now ruling over all the kingdoms of the world in this present day of judgment. By continuing to look at the book of Esther, we're going to now see how it is that even though Satan has been put down, he still exists, although he's been deposed and has lost all official authority. In Esther chapter 9, Haman has already been hanged, Mordecai is now ruling, yet we read in this chapter that Haman has 10 sons who continue to live. Here, we first have to note that God tells us that Haman had 10 sons. And in a previous edition of Types and Figures, we looked at the number 10, and we saw how that represents the completeness of whatever is in view. And in this case, what's in view is the completeness of Satan's activity on earth. So God allowed Haman to have 10 sons continue to live for several months longer, although they had lost all dominion.
And like Haman, these 10 sons also represent Satan, just as we read that the beast in Revelation 13, verse 1, had 7 heads and 10 horns. By having Haman killed and allowing his sons to live for months longer, God is showing us that on May 21, 2011, the power of Satan was destroyed and his dominion was taken away, but he himself will continue to exist until the final day of the Day of Judgment. Let's go over to the book of Daniel and look at Daniel chapter 7, verse 11. I beheld then because of the voice of the great words which the horn spake. I beheld even till the beast was slain and his body destroyed and given to the burning flame. Now let's go back and read that verse again, the second part of it. I beheld even till the beast was slain and his body destroyed and given to the burning flame. And if you didn't read any further, you would think, well, that settles it. The beast, Satan, is gone. He's been gotten rid of. But let's read Daniel 7, verse 12. As concerning the rest of the beasts, they had their dominion taken away, yet their lives were prolonged for a season and time. There we can see how perfectly this matches what happened in the book of Esther. Haman, again, who's the beast, is killed, and yet his 10 sons continue to live for a time. So the 10 sons of Haman are also a picture of Satan, and certainly they lost their dominion. Their dominion was of their father's power. When Haman lost all his power and rule, well, so did his 10 sons. Yet their lives were prolonged. You see, they weren't killed along with their father, but were hung and killed at a later time. The same thing happened May 21st, 2011, spiritually, when Satan was deposed and lost all official rule over the churches and rule over the world and all the kingdoms of the earth. All that dominion and rule was turned over to the Lord Jesus Christ, and yet there remains the rest of the beasts. In other words, Satan still exists, typified by these beasts. They had their dominion taken away, but their lives were prolonged for a season and time. During our present day, Satan can be active in the churches or in the world, but he's doing so without any official authority or rule because Christ has taken his authority away from him. And that was a devastating blow to Satan, obviously, and a severe judgment upon him because it hit him in his pride and in his stout heart. He was in his glory during the Great Tribulation, ruling in an unparalleled manner, but now God has brought him down from ruling over the nations and the corporate church that had the name of the Lord Jesus Christ as Christian churches. Satan had showed himself to be God after God loosed him and commissioned him to come against the congregations, turning them over into his hands. It was all official, but all that official rule was taken away from him, and now Christ rules in the churches and in the world with a rod of iron. So the 10 sons of Haman is teaching us that Satan still exists until the very end of the world, until God causes all of his enemies to perish. And at the end of this prolonged period of judgment, which we're now in, he'll be destroyed. The 10 sons of Haman, a type and a figure of Satan in the Day of Judgment.

Greetings, everyone. This is Bob Grandy welcoming you to eBible Fellowship's program called Where's That Bible Verse? God tells us in Romans 15, verse 4, "For whatsoever things were written aforetime were written for our learning, that we through patience and comfort of the Scriptures might have hope." During this time, I'll slowly read and then repeat 5 random verses from the King James Bible, but I will not tell you where they are located in God's Word, the Bible. So listen carefully and try to identify which Bible book, chapter, and even the verse number where each verse can be found. Here's the first verse. "And there came out a fire from Jehovah and consumed the 250 men that offered incense." I'll repeat it. "And there came out a fire from Jehovah and consumed the 250 men that offered incense." Here's the second verse. "And Moses said, I will now turn aside and see this great sight, why the bush is not burnt." I'll read it again. "And Moses said, I will now turn aside and see this great sight, why the bush is not burnt." Here's the third verse. "Then flew one of the seraphims unto me, having a live coal in his hand, which he had taken with the tongs from off the altar." I'll repeat it. "Then flew one of the seraphims unto me, having a live coal in his hand, which he had taken with the tongs from off the altar." Here's the fourth verse. "For the wages of sin is death, but the gift of God is eternal life through Jesus Christ our Lord." I'll read it again. "For the wages of sin is death, but the gift of God is eternal life through Jesus Christ our Lord." Here's the fifth verse. "He restoreth my soul. He leadeth me in the paths of righteousness for his name's sake." I'll read it again. "He restoreth my soul. He leadeth me in the paths of righteousness for his name's sake." We'll be back in a moment to discover where these scriptures are located in God's Word, the Bible.

All right, let's find out where today's verses are located in the Bible. Here's the first verse. And there came out a fire from Jehovah and consumed the 250 men that offered incense. That verse is Numbers chapter 16, verse 35. Numbers 16, 35. Here's the second verse. And Moses said, I will now turn aside and see this great sight, why the bush is not burnt. And that verse is Exodus chapter 3, verse 3. Exodus 3, 3. Here's the third verse. Then flew one of the seraphims unto me, having a live coal in his hand, which he had taken with the tongs from off the altar. That verse is Isaiah chapter 6, verse 6. Isaiah 6, 6. Here's the fourth verse. For the wages of sin is death, but the gift of God is eternal life through Jesus Christ our Lord. That verse is Romans chapter 6, verse 23. Romans 6, 23. Here's the fifth verse. He restoreth my soul. He leadeth me in the paths of righteousness for his name's sake. That verse is Psalm 23, verse 3. Psalm 23, 3. Thank you for joining us today to discover where's that Bible verse? And remember what God tells us in Psalm 119, verse 105. Thy word is a lamp unto my feet and a light unto my path.

Happy faces line the hallways, those whose lives he has redeemed. Broken homes he has mended, those from prison he has freed. Little children and the aged, hand in hand stand all aglow, who were crippled, broken, ruined, now dressed in garments white as snow.

0: Welcome to eBible Fellowship's Bible Study. In this series of Bible studies, we'll be taking a closer look at the Bible's evidence for the completion of the prolonged judgment day and the end of the world occurring in the year 2033. And now here's your host and Bible teacher, Chris McCann.
1: Hello and welcome to eBible Fellowship's Bible study in the book of Jonah. This is study number 23 in Jonah chapter 2, and it is part of an ongoing series of studies that is taking a look at the biblical evidence for the end of the world in the year 2033. I'm going to begin by reading Jonah 2 verse 7 and following. When my soul fainted within me, I remembered Jehovah, and my prayer came in unto thee, into thine holy temple. They that observe lying vanities forsake their own mercy. But I will sacrifice unto thee with the voice of thanksgiving. I will pay that I have vowed. Salvation is of Jehovah. And Jehovah spake unto the fish, and it vomited out Jonah upon the dry land. All right, we're getting to the end of chapter 2. And of course, in this chapter, Jonah is a great type of the Lord Jesus Christ. He's within the belly of the whale. The 3 days, three nights that Jesus said, as Jonah was 3 days, three nights in the whale's belly, so shall the Son of Man be 3 days and three nights in the heart of the earth. It is an intimate, personal look at the suffering of Christ as he performed the atonement at the foundation of the world and making payment, and as he demonstrated it when he entered into human history and went to the cross and resurrected in 33 AD. Well, verse 7 says again, when my soul fainted within me, I remembered Jehovah, and my prayer came in unto thee, into thy holy temple. When my soul fainted within me, I remembered Jehovah. And this is referring to Jonah historically. He was a frail human being, a prophet, but an ordinary man. And he was caught up in tremendous circumstances that had to happen. It was all to be accomplished according to the determinate counsel and foreknowledge of God. He must have been thrown overboard, that was the will of God for him. He must have been swallowed by the great fish, and he must spend the 3 days and three nights in its belly, and we see why. So that he would be moved to exclaim these incredible words that we have been reading, out of the belly of hell cried I. And yet, being a man, historically, he felt faint. He had reached the boundary of his strength, the limits of his strength in his suffering. And here, what hope did he have? Just his hope was in God. Of course, that's always God's people's hope. It's always in God's power, God's might, God's ability to deliver, to rescue, to strengthen, and encourage the hearts of his people in the worst of circumstances. And certainly the Bible records some of the worst possible circumstances of God's people thrown in a burning fiery furnace. In the midst of the fire, that the Bible records these children of God and Christ with him. As Nebuchadnezzar saw the figure of a fourth, and it said that was like the Son of Man or the Son of God, and that was the Lord Jesus Christ, or Daniel in the lion's den. He had to spend the night with hungry lions, and Jonah in the belly of the whale. And who is it that gets the people of God through these things? Christ. Christ, the Spirit of God, the Word of God, remembering Scripture, remembering the Word of God that is the Bible. As it says here, when my soul fainted within me, I remembered Jehovah. How did Jonah know Jehovah? Through his word. Through his word. And he remembered the word. And it was the word of God that caused him to make it, to believe, to trust, to have faith in God despite the present circumstances. And it's the same with God's people today. Here we are living on the earth in the day of judgment, and the Bible has spoken of the day of judgment as a horrible period of time, and it certainly is not pleasant. It is grievous to live on the earth at this time in the outpouring of the wrath of God. It is not a joyful thing for those that are truly saved. Of course, we're not being judged, because for the elect, the Bible tells us that it's not our judgment, but it's turned to chastisement. 1 Corinthians 11 in verse 32. But when we are judged, and we are being judged, the whole world's being judged, we are making an appearance before the judgment seat of Christ to be judged. When we are judged, we are chastened of the Lord, that we should not be condemned with the world. You see, the condemnation is on the world. When we are judged, the world is being judged. That's another proof verse, that God will judge the righteous and the wicked, that he judges the quick and the dead, or the living and the dead, spiritually alive, the elect, spiritually dead, the non-elect. And when we are judged, we are chastened. So Jonah himself, the man, was not being judged in condemnation, but he was going through an experience that definitely was chastisement to him. And remember, he did sin when he fled from the presence of Jehovah, when he went to board the ship going to Tarshish, and God is chastening him sore. But in that chastisement, he remembers Jehovah. He remembers when his soul fainted within him. Now, at this point, there is a separation from the elect. That is, Jonah is picturing the Lord Jesus Christ in the belly of hell. And we, the elect, have gone through the great tribulation, the whole period, 23 years, and now are in the midst, well into, beyond the halfway point of the final judgment of this world, that is 23 inclusive year period, that according to biblical evidence will end in the year 2033. And yet there is temptation to faint for us today, but God tells us, faint not. He commands us, faint not at his tribulations for us. In Ephesians chapter 3, we read in verse 13, wherefore I desire that ye faint not at my tribulations for you, which is your glory. Faint not at my tribulations. Plural, because there's two at the time of the end of the world. Tribulation is synonym for judgment, and there was judgment on the church. We understand judgment began at the house of God, followed by judgment on the world. Two judgments. Now, some people who I don't think, at least the ones I've heard from, have much spiritual understanding or much understanding of the truth of the Bible, but they mock the idea, two tribulations and the two tribulation periods from 1988 that would combine total 45 actual years, 46 inclusive years. They again mock because they lack understanding. They don't They don't realize that this is typical of God, that he did it, creation to the flood, 6,023 years. That is the actual duration of the first earth that was destroyed by water. And from the flood, 4990 BC, to the cross, 33 AD, 5,023 years. So again, fullness of thousands of years followed by tribulation number. And when you go from creation to the cross, creation date is 11,013 BC to the cross date, 33 AD. It's a total of 11,045 actual

33 is 5023, but you have to minus one. That's why we say calendar years. It's a legitimate method of counting. But just to be accurate, I'll point out when something's calendar years or something's actual years. But we see the fullness of thousands of years from creation to the cross, 11,045/46. Exactly from creation to 2033, 13,045/46. And that's a combined total of two tribulation periods, first earth, 6,023 to the flood, then from the flood date, 4990 to 2033, another 7,023 calendar years. It follows the pattern. It follows the biblical precedent. There's nothing ridiculous about it. Nothing actually mockworthy about it. It is sound biblical evidence that the year 2033 will also follow the pattern of the judgment. 6023, world destroyed by the flood of Noah's day. And we're not guessing. That's absolute fact. 5023 from that point to the cross. And there is the Messiah. After thousands of years of Old Testament history, he finally comes. He's on the cross. That's a judgment. And we're not guessing about that. That's a fact. So the biblical precedent has been successfully proven to the flood, from creation to the flood, from the flood to the cross, and also it provides us with creation to the cross, that number, 11,045/46. And so we have from the flood, just like the flood to the cross was proven correct, from the flood to 2033, 7,023 calendar years following the pattern, 13,045/46 to 2033, creation to 2033, following the pattern, biblical precedent. And if everything was sunny and rosy outside your window, wherever you happen to be in the world, if it was, the world was peaceful and or had even basic morality taken place outside your window, if it wasn't utter chaos and absolute madness outside your window, if iniquity were not abounding across the face of the earth outside your window, and notice I'm not concerned about where your window is located, which city, which country, which nation upon the earth, because I know and you know the madness, the evil, the abounding iniquity that is going on is in every nation. It doesn't matter where your window is located, because outside that window is an evil that's taking place in an unprecedented manner that the Bible has foretold would be the condition of the world at the time of the end. And additionally, outside your window, this would be more so in Western nations, but in many other nations as well, I am sure that there is apostasy going on in your local congregation down the street, everywhere, and it doesn't matter where your window is or which church is down your street, because it's all churches all over the world, without exception. There has been a falling away first that 2 Thessalonians 2 told us. Before the coming of Christ, there'll be a falling away first. That is long accomplished. It is long done. And we are decades into the total apostasy of the churches and congregations, and God's responsive judgment upon them as he removed the light of the gospel and departed from it himself. His spirit came out of the midst of the candlesticks, leaving every church on earth
in utter darkness, and

0: in a spiritually dark and desolate condition, with the abomination of desolation already having taken its place or his place, seated as the man of sin, the son of perdition, showing himself he is God. That's already happened. It's already a done deal. It has already taken place. Therefore, you know, there are no real mockers today. They have nothing to mock as far as the people of God, the true people of God, not professed Christians who the last thing they really want is the coming of Christ. The last thing they want is the Bible to be true and fulfilled at this time. They want to go on with their life, and they love this world in their heart because they were never truly born again. And so they don't want anything to happen to their precious world. And yet they have no grounds for their mockery. They have no ground for their refusal to look into these things except the stubbornness, the thickness of a dead heart. And yet God's elect, we see. The wise understand. A wise man's heart discerneth matters of time and judgment. The evil men understand not judgment. The wise will understand, Daniel tells us, seal up the word till the time of the end. And the wise will understand, but none of the wicked will understand. The sound of the cry, the bridegroom cometh. Then the virgins, all 10, awoke, 5 wise, 5 foolish, and turned to their lamp. Thy word is a lamp unto my feet. And only the wise had oil to light the lamp, in indicating they could see, they could read, they could read. The fools had no oil. They had the Bible, they had the lamp, but they had no oil to lighten their understanding. And therefore, they're wandering about, looking for someone to buy and sell, and they never obtained the oil. They never received the Holy Spirit. And so this is where we have come to in time. There is nothing outside your window, to continue using that analogy, in my window, nothing that would speak against or say, now hold it, this isn't the time. No, not now. There's certain conditions that haven't been met that the Bible says will happen at the time of the end, and we don't see them. There's nothing, absolutely nothing, that is still yet to be done. It's all been accomplished. It has all been like a red signal flag every day for years. And not that Christ is going to come in 2033. Again, to remind anyone who might be tuning in, or remind anyone who has forgotten that, or anyone new who might be tuning in, to tell them Christ came as judge of the church first in 1994. Christ came as judge of the world, May 21, 2011. Spiritual judgment in both instances. Christ the judge, the word carries out the judgment, the word reveals the judgment. The people of God then, having understanding as the Spirit enlightens their minds, declare the judgment. And so we are looking for the completion of his coming, the end of his coming. And that's where 2033 comes into view. And that's where fainting over the course of the Great Tribulation. God, he told us again in Ephesians 3:13, I desire that ye faint not at my tribulations for you, which is your glory. And notice in Revelation 13, and if you've heard this before, it won't hurt to be reminded once more. Revelation 13 is a chapter that is detailing the Great Tribulation judgment on the church. And within the context of that, we read in verse 10, he that leadeth into captivity shall go into captivity. He that killeth with the sword must be killed with the sword. Here is the patience and the faith of the saints. And what do we know about patience? Romans chapter 5. Romans 5, verse 3. And not only so, but we glory in tribulations also, knowing that tribulation worketh patience. That's why here is the patience of the saints. It's the great tribulation judgment on the church. Next chapter, Revelation 14, and the context is judgment on the world. To show that, verse 10, the same shall drink of the wine of the wrath of God, which is poured out without mixture into the cup of his indignation, and he shall be tormented with fire and brimstone in the presence of the holy angels and the presence of the Lamb, and the smoke of their torment ascendeth up forever and ever, and they have no rest day nor night, who worship the beast in his image, and whosoever receiveth the mark of his name. That's pretty clear, right? The cup of wrath, cup of indignation, torment with fire and brimstone, that's judgment day. That's judgment on the world. And keeping the same context, that was verses 10 and 11 I just read. Now the next verse, verse 12. Here is the patience of the saints. Here are they that keep the commandments of God and the faith of Jesus. Patience of the saints. What did Romans 5:3 tell us about patience? Tribulation worketh patience. Patience of the saints, chapter 13, great tribulation. Chapter 14, judgment on the world, the second tribulation. Recompense, the repayment of the Gentiles, of Satan himself and of his forces that dared to put forth their hand against God's anointed, those who were called by the name of Christ in the churches, the Christians. And in both places, here is the patience of the saints. And where is here? Where is here? Hebrews 13. Every word in the Bible, every word is a living word. It's a spiritual word. And to understand it, don't just assume, well, I know where here is, but allow the Bible to define it. Hebrews 13 and in verse 14. For here, same word, for here have we no continuing city, but we seek one to come. The continuing city, we understand, New Jerusalem, the new heaven, new earth, we seek it. It's coming. We will one day obtain it by God's grace. But here, where's here? According to that verse, it's obvious. Earth. This world, here we have no continuing city, but we seek one to come. Here is the patience and the faith of the saints, chapter 13, in the time of great tribulation on the earth. Here is the patience and the faith of the saints, chapter 14, in the time of the world's final judgment on the earth. Here. Where we have no continuing city is where, of course, obviously, there is tribulation that works patience, that develops patience, and the need for patience. You have need of patience, it says in Hebrews 10, after you have done the will of God. That would be the will of God in sending forth the gospel in the day of salvation, evangelization unto salvation at that time. Then you have need of patience. And also, Luke 21, in your patience possess ye your souls. Desperate need of patience, isn't there? Because our souls are contained in patience. Well, don't worry if your patience is like mine and you see the weakness in it. God's not talking about our patience, but he who is patience, God's long-suffering nature. He was long-suffering, patient, putting up with the sins of this world while he saved his people. He's the essence of patience. No one has patience like the Lord Jesus Christ. In your patience, that is in Christ, possess ye your souls. Thank God for that. Lord willing, when we get together our next study, we'll pick up once again this passage in Jonah chapter 2. And we'll get to the end of this chapter soon. It won't be too much longer.
1: 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Until our next Bible study, may the Lord's perfect will be done.

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1: Well, greetings, Bible lovers. This is Guy Berry, and welcome to today's edition of E-Bible Fellowship's Bible Quiz. In John 5, in verse 39, we read the words of Christ, "Search the Scriptures, for in them ye think ye have eternal life, and they are they which testify of me." Okay, gang. Today's Bible quiz questions. Number one, finish this verse. "The ancient and honorable, he is the head, and the prophet that teaches lies, he is the what?" The ancient and honorable, he is the head, and the prophet that teaches lies, he is the blank. Number two, what book is before Hebrews? What book precedes Hebrews? Number three, fill in this blank from Hebrews 11. "Now faith is the blank of things hoped for, the evidence of things not seen." Fill in this blank from Hebrews 11. "Now faith is the blank of things hoped for, the evidence of things not seen." Number four, which was not a prophet of David? Gad, Zechariah, Samuel, or Nathan? Which of these men was not a prophet of David? Gad, Zechariah, Samuel, or Nathan? And number five, name three of the stones that garnished the foundations of the city in Revelation 21, 19, and 20. Name three of those stones that garnished the foundations of the city in Revelation 21, 19, and 20. And we'll hear those answers in a minute or so.

Okay, today's answers. Number one, finish the verse. The ancient and honorable, he is the head, and the prophet that teaches lies, he is the tail. That's Isaiah 9, verse 15. The ancient and honorable, he is the head, and the prophet that teaches lies, he is the tail. Isaiah 9, 15. Number two, what book is before Hebrews? That's Philemon. The book of Philemon precedes the book of Hebrews. Number three, fill in this blank from Hebrews 11. Now, faith is the substance of things hoped for, the evidence of things not seen. Faith is the substance of things hoped for, the evidence of things not seen. That's Hebrews 11, verse 1. Number four, which of these was not a prophet of David? Gad, Zechariah, Samuel, or Nathan? That would be Zechariah. You read of Gad in 1 Samuel 22:5, Nathan in 2 Samuel 7:2, and Samuel in 1 Samuel 16:13. Zechariah was not a prophet of David. And number five, name three of the stones that garnished the foundations of the city in Revelation 21, verses 19 and 20. The first was jasper, the second sapphire, the third chalcedony, the fourth emerald, the fifth sardonyx, the sixth sardius, the seventh chrysolite, the eighth beryl, the ninth topaz, the tenth chrysoprasus, the 11th jacinth, and the 12th amethyst. Jasper, sapphire, chalcedony, emerald, sardonyx, sardius, chrysolite, beryl, topaz, chrysoprasus, jacinth, and amethyst. That's our eBible Fellowship Bible quiz for today, and may God bless your study in His Word.

Day by day, as God's elect saints go through Judgment Day, troubling thoughts arise in our hearts. These troubling thoughts arise from our old sinful nature, which is corrupt and wherein dwells no good thing. Growing in grace and in the knowledge of God should subdue these troubling thoughts more and more, especially as we think on the Bible, which is holy and true and just and good. These troubling thoughts will be completely done away with when our vile, sinful bodies are made like unto the perfect and glorious body of our Lord Jesus Christ. This will in all likelihood occur sometime in the year 2033.

Hi, this is Harry Dysart with eBible Fellowship. Thanks for joining us for the Psalm of the Day. As our Lord says in His Word in Ephesians chapter 5, verses 19 and 20, speaking to yourselves in psalms and hymns and spiritual songs, singing and making melody in your heart to the Lord, giving thanks always for all things unto God and the Father in the name of our Lord Jesus Christ. Psalm 88. A song or psalm for the sons of Korah. To the chief musician upon Mahalath, Leonoth, Maskil of Heman the Ezrahite. O Jehovah, God of my salvation, I have cried day and night before Thee. Let my prayer come before Thee. Incline Thine ear unto my cry. For my soul is full of troubles, and my life draweth nigh unto the grave. I am counted with them that go down into the pit. I am as a man that hath no strength. Free among the dead, like the slain that lie in the grave, whom thou rememberest no more. And they are cut off from thy hand. Thou hast laid me in the lowest pit, in darkness, in the deeps. Thy wrath lieth hard upon me, and thou hast afflicted me with all thy waves, Selah. Thou hast put away mine acquaintance far from me. Thou hast made me an abomination unto them. I am shut up, and I cannot come forth. Mine eye mourneth by reason of affliction. Jehovah, I have called daily upon thee. I have stretched out my hands unto thee. Wilt thou show wonders to the dead? Shall the dead arise and praise thee? Selah. Shall thy loving kindness be declared in the grave, or thy faithfulness in destruction? Shall thy wonders be known in the dark, and thy righteousness in the land of forgetfulness? But unto thee have I cried, O Jehovah, and in the morning shall my prayer prevent thee. Jehovah, why castest thou off my soul? Why hidest thou thy face from me? I am afflicted and ready to die from my youth up. While I suffer thy terrors, I am distracted. Thy fierce wrath goeth over me. Thy terrors have cut me off. They came round about me daily like water. They compassed me about together. Lover and friend hast thou put far from me, and mine acquaintance into darkness. As our Lord instructs us, we read in Psalm 47, verses 6 and 7. Sing praises to God, sing praises unto our King, sing praises. For God is the King of all the earth, sing ye praises with understanding. Please join us again for the Psalm of the Day. May God's word be praised.

0: 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With his Bible study, here's eBible Fellowship's Robert Daniels.
1: Once again, I would like to go back to Colossians. Last time, spent a few studies on this particular verse. I know that one of the problems that I have when you start to study the Bible, and you look at this verse, you could go over here in the Bible, over there in the Bible, over here in the Bible. And God's word is like that. God's word is, you could just continue learning about in God's word. And you look at this verse, you see a word, you look it up, and you go over here, you see another phrase, you look it up, and you just, you know, it's kind of hard to, for me personally, to focus on one issue. You know, that's how God's word is. But you have to try to stay focused on that one particular verse. But in Colossians 1:10, let's keep that verse in mind. Let's read that verse again in Colossians 1:10. There we read, that you might walk worthy of the Lord unto all pleasing, being fruitful in every good work, and increasing in the knowledge of God. And as I said in the past few studies, that there's a great increase in the hearts of God's people about things that we thought we understood, but now God in his mercy has corrected us from the Bible. From the Bible, which God has opened so much to us in the last 10, 20, 30 years. And the Bible is just an amazing book, the way God has written it. And you could just keep studying and studying and studying and reading many, many, many, many lifetimes, and we'll never plumb the depth of the riches of the Word of God. But there, I was speaking a little bit about that the wicked of the world, they have no interest in God's word, the Bible. They hear it, and they don't hear it. Because the only way that we're going to be increasing in the knowledge of God and truly hear the word of God is when God himself open our understanding and open our spiritual eyes to truth. And that's only something that God can do. We may have people read the Bible to see the surface things of the Bible, and that's all they see. And they take it and they run with it. And they firmly believe that they have truth, but they fail to realize that the Bible is a spiritual book. We come to the true gospel meaning of the Bible when God opened our understanding to the deeper spiritual things of the Bible. Then we get to the meat and the truth of God's word, the Bible. And it's a wonderful thing that when you come to begin to see the truth of many, many, many things in the Bible, and you just can just keep on going on and learning more as God opened our understanding to these wonderful things in the Bible. But for the wicked of the world, I look at a familiar verses that we've learned, I've read many times in Ephesians chapter 4. Let's read it again. And also, one of the wonderful things about God's word is we could speak about the same thing over and over and over again, because God tells us in the Bible we are to bring these things back to our remembrance over and over again. And we are to talk about these things. God's elect people will do that. You could talk about Ephesians chapter 2, verse 8 over and over again, and it seems fresh and it's new, because God's word is living. God's word is alive. It's not a book that came out of man's mind. No, God's word is alive. And you read the same verse, John 3, any verse in the Bible, and it just sounds anew. Because who's speaking to us? Every time, as we know, that every time we read the Bible, it is Almighty God. Think about that. Almighty God, who is from everlasting to everlasting, is speaking to you as we read the Bible. And because he's given us spiritual ears to hear, we want to hear it again and again and again and again. And we just marvel in God's word, the Bible, because the Bible is the book of truth. The Bible came from the mouth of God, and we glorify God in it because we know it's true. And Ephesians chapter 4, let's read that again, verse 17. Here God speaks about the wicked of the world. In Ephesians chapter 4, verses 17 and 18, This I say, therefore, and testify in the Lord, that he henceforth walk not as other Gentiles walk, in the vanity of their minds, having the understanding darkened, being alienated from the life of God through ignorance that is in them, because of the blindness of their heart. They're in darkness, the Bible, their understanding is darkened here in verse 18, and they're alienated from the life of God. They're aliens to it. So you see how God is driving home the point to us. And he goes on and he says, from the life of God through ignorance. Before we're saved, we're ignorant to these things. You see, and here's another word that God used. God says the ignorance that is in them because of the blindness of their heart. So you see how these words God used to describe the wicked. Their heart is blinded spiritually. So you could speak to them about these things over and over again. But because God's Holy Spirit is not in that person, this is God's description of them. And other words God used in the Bible, that they're spiritually discerned. They're dead. They're physically alive, but they're spiritually dead. So unless during the day of salvation, if God does not work in that person, they can't hear you. The God says they're ignorant and their heart is blinded. And only God can penetrate the heart of that person. Only God could humble that person, you know. You know, only God can do it. That's why Brother Camping used to say it. They're dead. The Bible tells us dead spiritually. And, you know, and we have to understand that no matter how you make this God's word the best you can, lay it out as simple as possible, and they will just stand and just look at you. They hear you and they can't hear you spiritually unless God give them a heart to perceive and a heart to understand thy word, his word. And go back over Psalm 119. I just read that verse. I think I read that verse. Psalm 119, verse 155. Let's go back over Psalm 119, verse 55. Here God says, salvation is far from the wicked, for they seek not thy statutes. It's far from them. Here we read there earlier in Ephesians 4, 17 and 18, how he describes the wicked. And here he says, as salvation is far from the wicked, they seek not thy statutes. How can they? They're dead spiritually. A dead person can't hear, they can't speak, or anything like that. And God is comparing the wicked, they're spiritually dead, to a dead person. That's why Mr. Camping also says salvation is a miracle of God that God has to perform in that person, or else there is no hope. And during the day of salvation, many were saved. Leading up to May 21, 2011, God has performed that in the lives of millions of people throughout the world. And now, sadly to say, that door of salvation is shut. It's shut. You know, and we know that God has saved a great multitude, you know, and they're out there. And now we're in a day now where we're living that we are feeding sheep. We're feeding sheep. For instance, God gives us an example of Israel. Let's turn over to Deuteronomy. Let's turn over to Deuteronomy chapter 32, I believe. Deuteronomy chapter 32. Let's start in verse 27. Deuteronomy chapter 32, verse 27. I said, I would scatter them into corners. I would make the remembrance of them to cease from among men. Were it not that I feared the wrath of the enemy, lest their adversaries should behave themselves strangely, and lest they should say, our hand is high and Jehovah hath not done all this. And here in verse 28, speaking about Israel, you just read the whole context of the whole chapter, but let's read verse 28. Here he's speaking about Israel. For they are a nation void of counsel, neither is there any understanding in them. And here's what God is also is speaking about the wicked of the world. They are void of understanding, neither is there any understanding in them. Although God here is speaking to Israel, when you transfer that to the wicked of the world, they're void of counsel. And we know counsel in the Bible speaks about God's word, the Bible, because God's word is our counselor. The wicked of the world are void of it. And it says, and there is no understanding in them. And you know that Christ is understanding. There's none of that in the heart of the wicked. In verse 29, and oh, that they were wise, that they understood this, that they would consider the latter end. You see, and that was one of Israel's problem. And God was dealing with them, that they were void of counsel. They had no understanding in them. And, you know, and how sad that is, that also the wicked, all unsaved man, they're void of Christ, which is understanding. Let's turn to Jeremiah. Jeremiah chapter 4, verse 22. Jeremiah chapter 4, verse 22. And, you know, book of Jeremiah, you know, speaking about the churches of our day, but let's read a verse there. In verse 22,

as a congregation in the wilderness. And he's speaking about the corporate church of our day the same way, that they are foolish, they have not known me, they are thottish children, and they have none understanding. They have no understanding. They are wise to do evil, but to do good, they have no knowledge. God is speaking about the churches of our day. And let's look at another passage. Let's turn over to Proverbs 18. In Proverbs 18, verse 1 and 2. Through desire, a man having separated himself seeketh and intermingleth with all wisdom. A fool has no delight in understanding. And, you know, the fools are the unsaved. They don't delight in God's word, the Bible. This is a fool hath no delight in understanding, but that his heart may discover itself. This is what God speaks about the wicked. But and the true believers, they're the opposite. The word of God is a great delight to us. We love by God's mercy, because when we save, God has given us the heart of Christ, and we desire spiritual things. We love the word of God. It's our delight. We delight in hearing truth, the truth of God's word. But also, I mentioned the word thottish. It's the Hebrew word 5530, and it's used in Jeremiah. Let's turn to Jeremiah. I think it's used in Jeremiah chapter 5. Let's turn over there. In Jeremiah chapter 5, verse 21. Jeremiah chapter 5, verse 21. Let's read, start reading in verse 20. Jeremiah chapter 5, verse 20, 21. Declare this in the house of Jacob and publish it in Judah, saying, hear now this, O foolish people. The same word here. I believe I'm pronouncing this correct. Stottish. It's the word foolish. O foolish people, and without understanding, which have eyes and see not, which have ears and hear not. Here God is speaking about the church. The churches. You see, here it says, hear now this, O foolish people, and without understanding, which have eyes and see not, which have ears and hear not. And it goes on, verse 22. Fear ye not me, saith Jehovah? Will ye not tremble at my presence, which have placed the sand for a bound of the sea by a perpetual decree, that it cannot pass it? And though the waves thereof toss themselves, yet can they not prevail. Though they roar, yet can they not pass over it. So God talks too, that Israel is foolish, they're void of counsel, and so is the church of our day. God brought judgment upon the churches of our day, and God is no longer using the churches of our day. The church age is over. And when you think back about the churches, the doctrine that they were preaching, free will doctrine, and yeah, women in the pulpit, and all these things that the church, how they have perverted the gospel of Christ. You think they're going to escape the judgment of God? God is the one who established the church, and yet the churches have fallen away from truth, and God has allowed Satan to go in there. And God tells us in other parts of Jeremiah that the people love to have it so. And how sad what has happened to the church of our day. And let's go on a little bit further, speaking about Israel a little bit. Let's turn over back to Deuteronomy. Deuteronomy chapter 5. And we know Israel, what their problem was. And just like the church of our day, and like anyone, the problem is God point to the real issue why Israel could not

0: do what God says or command them to do. No one can do it unless God doesn't do a work of grace within the hearts of that person. So, and God put the finger on the problem here in Deuteronomy chapter 5. Let's start reading in verse 22 of Deuteronomy chapter 5. God is speaking, and he's going to tell us what's the problem is by Israel. You always hear Israel say, "Oh Lord, whatever you say, we will do," when they're in a situation. "Whatever you say, Lord, we will do." Just like somebody today, you know, thinking that about themselves, they could do what God commands us to do, not realizing that the only way we could be obedient to God truly is when God do a work of give that person a new heart. Other than that, we can't do it. In verse 22, Deuteronomy chapter 5, God writes, "These words Jehovah spake unto all the assembly in the mount out of the midst of the fire and of the cloud and a thick darkness, and with a great voice, and he added no more. And he wrote them in two tablets of stone and delivered them unto me." Let's talk a little bit about this awesome event that they saw. Israel, the nation of Israel, saw Mount Sinai on fire and a cloud and smoke and thunder, and they were frightened of it. They were frightened of what they saw. And you would think, because they actually see this with their physical eyes, that they would confess, oh, and want to do God's commandments. But the Bible clearly tells us that faith doesn't come by sight. There are many people say, "Oh, if I could just see something, then I would believe." And now you see the churches now, they're patterned a gospel after man's sight. If they could see a miracle or speaking in tongues or see something, that man would see something and convince them to trust God and to do it God's way. No. No. If any nation you think would believe God would be Israel, look at this awesome sight that they saw. And yet, they perished in the wilderness because of unbelief. And in verse 23 of Deuteronomy 5, God says, "And it came to pass when ye heard the voice out of the midst of the darkness, for the mountains did burn with fire, that he came near unto me, even all the heads of your tribes and your elders. And ye said, Behold, Jehovah our God has showed us his glory and his greatness, and we have heard his voice out of the midst of the fire. We have seen this day that God doth talk with men, and he liveth." Look at this confession that Israel is saying. You know, we see and we heard and we know now that God liveth. Were they convinced? Let's read on a little bit further. In verse 25, "Now therefore, why should we die? For this great fire would consume us. If we hear the voice of Jehovah our God anymore, then we shall die." Oh, you know, look at this response. Look at this response. And God goes on to tell us more about that. In verse 26, "For who is there in all flesh that hath heard the voice of the living God speaketh out of the midst of the fire as we have and lived?" And you see what Israel is saying. Now you would think that they were convinced now that God liveth, as God is amongst them. And he goes on and says, verse 27, and says, in verse 27, God writes, "Go thou near and hear all that Jehovah our God shall say, and speak thou unto us all that Jehovah our God shall speak unto thee, and we will hear it and do it." My, believe that Israel now, all that God speak unto thee, we will hear it. See, they're talking about physical hearing, not spiritual. They heard it. They saw it. And it says, we will do it. They fail to realize the fact that it is God who works in us to will and to do of his good pleasure. Without the Spirit of God in us, we cannot do it. We of ourselves, we cannot be obedient to God's commandment. And in verse 28, God goes on to write, "And Jehovah heard the voice of your words when ye spake unto me. And Jehovah said unto me, I have heard the voice of the words of this people, which they have spoken unto thee. They have well said all that they have spoken." And look at verse 29. This is the key. God put his finger on the problem with mankind, with Israel, with us. It says in verse 29, "Oh, that there were such a heart in them that they would fear me." See, it's the heart. God has not given them a new heart. Anybody could acknowledge this or say this at their mouth, but God is looking at the heart of man. Heart. Do you have the heart of Christ? It's the only way we could fear God. And fearing God is being obedient to what he says. We have to do what he says. You know, that's shown that we love God, that being obedient to his commandment. And God says, "Oh, that there were such a heart in them that they would fear me and keep my commandments always." Remember, God says, "If you love me, keep my commandments." And God's elect people will, in their spirit, we keep in our spirit that God has given us, that part of us that we don't sin. In our spirit, we don't sin because God, Holy Spirit, is in us. God indwells us. We will keep God's commandment perfectly. See, and it goes on, "that ye might be well with them and with their children forever." So you see, God put his finger on the problem of mankind. It's the heart. Is the heart of Christ. He said we are to walk worthy of Jehovah in Colossians 1:10, to all pleasing. And how are we going to do that? No one can. We walk worthy before God, obediently before God, when God has given us the heart of Christ. He has given us that desire to walk in his commandments and do what he has commanded us to do. That's the only way that we can do it. I want to look at some other verses. Let's look at Jeremiah chapter 6. Jeremiah chapter 6, verse 9 to 11. Jeremiah chapter 6, verse 9. "Thus said Jehovah of hosts, they shall thoroughly glean the remnant of Israel as a vine. Turn back thy hand as a great gatherer into the basket. To whom shall I speak and give warning, that they may hear? Behold, their ear is uncircumcised." Here, you know, God is speaking about when we become saved, God circumcised our heart. You know, he gives us a new heart. And it says, "they may hear, behold, their ear." Look at the ear now. Not only the heart is uncircumcised, but our ear also. It says, "behold, their ear is uncircumcised, and they cannot hearken." You see, God tells us faith, which is Christ, cometh by hearing. And if our ear is uncircumcised, we can't hear. Because spiritually, we're dead. We can't hear. "Behold, the word of Jehovah unto them is a reproach." The word of God to the wicked, you know, the uncircumcised ear, is a reproach. They have no delight in it. The wicked of the world have no delight in the word of God. None whatsoever. The true believers are the opposite. As I said earlier, the word of God delights the heart of the elect. And it goes, "therefore, I am full of fury of Jehovah. I am weary with holding in. I will pour out upon the children abroad and upon the assembly of young men together, or even the husband with the wife shall be taken, and the aged with him that is full of days." And God goes on, see, and we're living in a day now where God is pouring out his wrath upon the wicked of the world. See, he's there. Is no escaping it. The only escape is God's elect. We're all going through this time together, but the wrath of God is not affecting those who are truly a child of God. Because wonderfully, if you are truly a child of God, God did it for us from the foundation of the world. But now we're living in a day where God now is pouring out his wrath upon the wicked, and that will end on hopefully in the year 2033 when God completes the salvation plan. But the wicked of the world, because God has not given them a new heart, they have no delight in it. Just like Israel, they had no delight in God. For a moment there, when Christ came down on Mount Sinai and they saw this awesome event, they trembled and they, oh Lord, whatever you say, we will do it. But problem, as I said, God has not given them a new heart. They were always murmuring and complaining, and God has been so patient and kind to them over hundreds of years. God fought their battles for them and fed them manna in the wilderness and raised a faithful prophet over them. And all these good things that God did for Israel, and yet come a time when God destroyed them. Same thing with our church. It's like his hand in glove. God established the church, and he gave us the Bible and gave us who are qualified to be a teacher. And he tells us how to study the Bible. Spiritual things are spiritual, and tells us where to search the scriptures. But what did the church do? The opposite. They perverted the gospel, and the churches have their laws and bylaws and permit all these things in the Bible. And God, for his patience, put up with them for 1,955 years. He gave them space to repent. Did they? No, they didn't. It came a point where God says, enough is enough. And the Holy Spirit left the churches, and he allowed Satan to go in the churches. And now God has finished with all the churches all over the world. He's done with them. But wonderfully, we know that 1994 to 2011, God saved a great multitude outside the churches. And how wonderful it is. And we wish and we hope that some of those that God will save, that great multitude, may be some of our family members. And we pray that hopefully God has done so. Let's go on a little bit to look at some more verses along this. Let's turn over to the book of Acts. Here God speaks about, let's read it to be sure. In Acts chapter 7 is almost the same as what we read earlier. In Acts chapter 7, verse 51, how God speaks about uncircumcision in the ear. People's ear are uncircumcised, and the heart also is uncircumcised. In Acts chapter 7, we're going to start reading in verse 49. Acts chapter 7, verse 49. We're going to stop at verse 51. Here God says, "Heaven is my throne, and the earth is my footstool. What house will ye build me, saith the Lord? Or what is the place of my rest? Hast not my hand made all these things? Ye stiff-necked and uncircumcised in heart and ears." You see this similarity to the previous verse that I read. It's uncircumcised in heart and ears. Ye do always resist the Holy Ghost. As your fathers did, so do we. So the New Testament church is no different as Israel did. God accused them of the same thing. They were uncircumcised in the ear, so they can't hear. You see, it further emphasized the fact that salvation belongs to God. He has to do the work of saving that person. Salvation belongs to Jehovah. He is salvation. And many people can't understand that. It is God's salvation program. He designed it. It's nothing wrong with it. It's perfect. The problem is man, the heart of man. There are many who don't like it. When you start to speak about election, they're greatly offended by it. Speaking to somebody one day, someone that I know, And I laid this out about salvation. God is the one who chooses. I said to him, it is God that saves. No man can come to the Father unless to God unless the Father draw him. Many other verses I laid out to this person. But yeah, he agrees with it. I'm reading the verse. He said he agrees with it. But at the end of the conversation, he said, no, God gives man some autonomy in all of this, in salvation. It's like, I said, did you just hear what I say to you? All the scripture verses is not. Then that person tried to quote Mr. Camping. I said, wait a minute. I didn't quote to you what Mr. Camping says. I'm reading to you the Bible. The Bible says it, that no man can come to me except the Father draw him. And many other verses. But they keep insisting that no, but God gives man a choice. It's basically what he's saying, to accept or reject it. You know, and I walked away shaking my head, you know. Only God can open the eyes of someone that they and give them understanding of these things. We can't do it. We cannot do it, no matter how we love that person. We could love our, we're supposed to love our husbands. We're supposed to love our wives. We're supposed to love our children. We have to love mankind. You know, and no matter how you desire that person's salvation, and we should, it's God that's the one who has to give that person spiritual eyes to see and ears to hear. We can't do it. And the salvation is an impossible thing for man, the Bible tells us. It is impossible, but God tells us all things are possible with God. And we leave that person, we continue to pray for that person. We never give up praying for our loved ones because we don't know who God has saved in this day. We don't know. So we continue in prayer before God to beseech him. And we should never grow weary of that. We come to God again and again and again about our loved ones, our children, whomever we're praying for. And we should never grow tired of it. Because at one point, before God saved you, you were in that situation. I don't want to tell anybody to look back, but to simply look back at you. When you were out there, care nothing about God, doing your thing. And you probably heard the gospel for the 1,000th time. And it doesn't, you maybe have laughed at Brother Camping as he was, you probably come across family radio or laughed at him. What is he saying? Or you laugh at that one. And you feel sorry for that one out there handing out a tract or all these things. Until God in his mercy begin to do a work of grace within you, then you begin to understand. But we should never grow weary of praying for our loved one. We should always do it. Let's turn to another passage in the New Testament. Let's turn to Mark chapter 7. Mark chapter 7. I want to read a few verses there. It's starting reading in verse 31. Mark chapter 7, verse 31. Start reading there. Very interesting parable God wrote there. It says, let's pick up the context in verse chapter 31, Mark chapter 7. And again, departing from the coast of Tyre and Sidon, he came unto the Sea of Galilee through the midst of the coast of Decapolis. And they bring unto him one that was deaf and had an impediment in his speech. And picture of us before we're saved. You see, spiritually we're deaf. Can't hear a thing. You know, yeah, we hear words, but spiritually we're deaf. And he says he has an impediment in his speech. He couldn't speak. And it's a beautiful picture of us before we're saved. In his speech, and they beseech him to put his hand upon him. So they're coming to the right person. He's coming to Christ. We don't come to a man for salvation. We beseech Christ, because he's the only one who could save us. He is the only one that could do this work of salvation, this great miracle in our heart. And he goes on. In verse 33, and he took him aside. You know, I was reading this last night. I was thinking, salvation is an individual thing. It's individual. It's between you and God. Because he took him aside, this person. He took him aside, and from the multitude, there was a great multitude of people that was around him. And you see how personal salvation is. Here you're during the day of salvation, you know, you're crying out to God for mercy. And God eventually save you. It's like as if he took you aside. It's like I always have this image in my head where you're crying to God for salvation. And so happened that you may be one of his elect. And as if Christ stopped, you know, God is governing the universe. He is Almighty God. And you're crying out for salvation. And he zeroed in on you. Like he stopped what he's doing. And now he's listening to you. You're one of his elect. And he saves you. You know, it's a one-on-one thing. It's between you and God. And he took him aside from the multitude. And he says, and he put his fingers in his ear. Notice that he put first his finger in his ear. As faith cometh by what? Hearing. Your ears have to be in stock. A person hears that the word of it in its ears, and he spit. And you know, I have some verses that goes along with that spitting. Spitting has to do. Remember, Christ was spat upon. He came under the wrath of God for his elect. You know, and it says ears and spit and touch his tongue. Remember, he had an impediment in his speech, and God touched his tongue. Now when God saved us, now we can speak of the wondrous things of God's word, the Bible. But before we can't. And I have some verses. I'm just read the entire things first. And it says, and looking up to heaven. You wonder, why did he look up to heaven? That's where salvation comes from. We look into God, as a verse in Isaiah 44. I think it's Isaiah 44. I should have looked it up. Look unto God. There's a verse in Isaiah that says, look unto me and be saved, all the ends of the earth. We don't look to a man. He look up to heaven where salvation comes from and sighed. A word sighed, groan, and said unto him, I don't know how to pronounce this word. I'm going to do the best I can with it. Ephrata. That is, be opened. So you see, only God can give us spiritual ears to hear. And he says, be open. He open our spiritual understanding. You see, he give us ears to hear. See all those words and phrases in this parable as salvation, the picture of salvation, and what happened afterwards. In verse 35, and straightway his ears were opened. That word straightway is immediately. Immediately his ears were opened. And the string of his tongue were loosed, and he spake plainly. So when you go through all that, can't go through all of these words now in this study, but you can see that only God can perform this mighty miracle of salvation in us. Before you were saved, and now after you're saved, it's a huge difference. Now we want to speak of the wondrous word of God. Now we have a delight in spiritual things. We want to be around people who are spiritually of the same mind. We spend time in God's word. Now we're going to meditate upon God's word, the Bible, because of what Christ has done in us. Remember, he's the one who works in us to will and to do. It's not the other way around. See how wonderfully the gospel is? Remember now. All glory and praise go to God for salvation. He does the work. Salvation had nothing to do with man's efforts or man's work. Or you ever hear people say, I'm going to get this person saved or get that person saved. They don't understand the gospel. Christ is the Savior. You know, I can't emphasize that enough. He's the one who has done the work of saving his elect people. I was planning on going through every one of these phrases, but time won't permit to do it. But let's look at least a couple of verses that has to do with that. Let's look at Matthew chapter 27. Let's turn up to Matthew 27 and read verse 27 to 31. Here God says, "Then the soldiers of the governor took Jesus into the common hall and gathered unto him the whole band of soldiers." I believe this is the verse, but let's read on a little bit further. And verse 28, "And they stripped him and put on him a scarlet robe. And when they had plaited a crown of thorns, they put it upon his head and a reed in his right hand. And they bowed the knee before him and mocked him." I mean, we're reading about that demonstration that Christ did on the cross, saying, "Hail, King of the Jews." So we're reading through this demonstration. We now learn that Christ paid for sin from the foundation of the world. And verse 30, "And they spit upon him and took reed and smote him on the head." And it goes on in verse 31. "And after that they had mocked him, they took the robe off from him and put his own raiment on him and led him away to be crucified." Notice, they spit on him. Christ came under the curse of God for us. So spitting with that man that God opened ears, showing that we're under the curse of God before God saved us. We're under his wrath. You see, and here Christ was spat upon. Spitting in the Bible points to here when you read in Matthew 27, how they spit upon Christ, you know, that's proving that he was under the wrath of God for this demonstration, that they spat upon him. And he goes on to say about there how he, in the scripture that we just read there in Mark, how he put his fingers in his ear and stopped it and so forth. As I said, all those are a picture of salvation, what God has done to us. Let's look at another verse. I should have looked up that verse, spitting, but look at it's spitting somebody's face, showing that they're a curse of God and so forth. But let's turn to the book of James. God gives us some more information there in James chapter 1, verse 17. James chapter 1, verse 17, it says, when Christ looked up to heaven and put his finger in his ear, God gives us some more information here. In James chapter 1, verse 17, every good gift, and that there is the gift of salvation, every good gift and every perfect gift. So God is emphasizing it is a good gift and it's a perfect gift, is from above and cometh down from the Father of lights, with whom there is no variableness, neither shadow of turning. And verse 18, of his own will begat he us with the word of truth, which is the Bible, is the word of truth, that we should be a kind of first fruits of his creatures. So when he looked up to heaven, that's where salvation comes from. That good gift, which is salvation, cometh from above, where God is. And, you know, he give this gift of salvation to his elect, the ones who were foreordained from the foundation of the world. And salvation is perfect. It's a perfect gift that God has given to us. And also, he tells us, which is another familiar passage in Romans. We're all familiar with that, Romans 10, 17. He says, "So then, faith cometh by hearing. He unstopped the ear of that us before we save. He unstopped it, and he gave us ears to hear. So faith cometh by hearing, and hearing by the word of God." See, one of Israel's problems, they hear the physical words, but Christ didn't give them ears to hear, so they couldn't believe. Everyone who was saved, God gave them ears to hear. To hear the word of God. And also, Paul was preaching in the book of Acts. Acts chapter 13. Let's turn over to Acts chapter 13. We're going to start reading in verse 43. Acts 13, verse 43. Now, when the congregation was broken up, many of the Jews and religious proselytes followed Paul and Barnabas, who, speaking to them, persuade them to continue in the grace of God. And the next Sabbath day came almost a whole city together to hear the word of God. Wouldn't that be something, that the true word of God is being proclaimed in our city, and the whole city came out to hear the word of God? Yeah. And verse 45, but when the Jews saw the multitudes, they were filled with envy and spake against those things which were spoken by Paul, contradicting and blaspheming. Then Paul and Barnabas waxed bold and said, it was necessary that the word of God should first have been spoken to you, but seeing that he put it from you and judge yourselves unworthy of everlasting life, lo, we turn to the Gentiles. For so hath the Lord commanded us, saying, I have set thee to be a light of the Gentiles, that thou shouldst be for salvation unto the ends of the earth. And when the Gentiles heard this, remember, faith cometh by hearing, and hearing by the word of God, they were glad and glorified the word of the Lord. And as many as were ordained to eternal life believed. Here, Paul is preaching, and obviously God had to elect people there. So when they heard the truth of God's word, Paul speaking to them, God simply applied the word of God to them. God says, and as many as were ordained to eternal life, ever believed. So you see how faith cometh by hearing, and hearing by the word of God. God had many elect people there, and God saved them. The problem with Israel, God, Holy Spirit, didn't do a work of grace within them. Although they're saying, Lord, all that you say we will do. And what God come back and said, oh, they had such a heart that they would fear him. And fearing God is being obedient to him. And they didn't believe. They didn't believe the gospel. They didn't believe God. Although they saw all these physical things. And yet, faith doesn't come by sight. As I said earlier, many people say, oh, if I could just see this, or see that, or see this, or whatever, they would believe. No. Man will not believe the gospel because he's dead in his trespasses and sins. But here, Paul is preaching. God had elect there in that multitude, and God saved them. He said, and how wonderful that is. See, if it wasn't for God's mercy, if it wasn't for God's grace, none of us would be saved. None of us, not one of us would of ourselves believe the gospel. It's impossible. Salvation is impossible with men. And we look at that verse there in we read earlier in Mark 7. Let's go back over there. And let's go back over to Mark chapter 7. In Mark chapter 7, the verse that I read earlier. And let's start reading again in verse 33. And he took him aside from the multitude, and put his fingers in his ears and spit and touch his ears. And looking up to heaven, he sighed and said unto him, Ephrathah, be open. And straightway, I looked up the word straightway, and it's translated as, it's the number, Greek number 2112. And it's used many places as immediately, straightway, immediately. Let's read one verse where it's used. It's used in Matthew chapter 14, verse 31. Matthew 14, verse 31. And there we read, and immediately, same word, a straightway, Jesus stretched forth his hand and caught him and said unto him, O thou of little faith, therefore didst thou doubt. Remember the disciples were on the was on the sea, and the boisterous wind started to blow, and they thought they were gonna drown. And verse 31, and immediately, straightway, Jesus stretched forth his hand. So is that word there, you know, immediately, straightway, is the same word. When God save us, you know, straightway, we want to, you know, there's a growth in, we grow in grace, but God now has given us that true desire that we want to do his will and be obedient to his commandments. Now, for the elect child of God, those of us who have truly become a child of God, as we walk in his commandments, you know, it's a wonderful thing. That's what we want to do. You know, and one of the wonderful things about salvation is this. When God saves a person, he could put that person in any situation in life. And that elect child of God is going to be faithful to God's commandments. He tries us. He tests us. But God, Holy Spirit, is in that person. Are we going to, in our bodies, walk perfectly before God? No, our bodies are corruptible. Our bodies are showing corruption every day. We're getting older and this happened in the body. But God could put that child of God in any situation in life. And we're going to want to be obedient to God's commandment. We will never want to go away from God. We will never fall away from him because God is the one who keeps us fast. You see, and we have a great delight to do it God's way. And we're only happiest when we're doing God's commandments. Sin bother us. If we fall into a sin, yes, we, you know, we are terribly distressed by that sin, you know, and we're never going to stay in that sin, but we're distressed by it. But we could go to God and we could pray to God for strength and so forth. For instance, God's word, when we're truly a child of God, God tells us there in Jeremiah 15, 16, it's our delight. It rejoices the heart of God's elect people. Let's look at this passage here in 2 Samuel. Let's turn over to the Old Testament. 2 Samuel chapter 22. We want to read verse 28 and 29. 2 Samuel chapter 22, 28 and 29. Here God tells us, and the afflicted people thou wilt save, which speaking about the elect, but my eyes are upon the haughty of the proud, those who are not saved, that thou mayst bring them down. See, the afflicted people are the elect people, and the haughty people are those who are not saved. For thou art my lamp, O Jehovah, and Jehovah will lighten my darkness. See, I read that to say this. Because I mentioned Jeremiah 15, 6, God's word rejoices the heart of the elect. And here he tells us here that the lamp here is God's word, O Jehovah, the Jehovah will lighten my darkness. God's word to us are the light. It brings light to us, spiritual light. And it rejoices us. It rejoices the heart of God's elect. If you turn to Psalm 119, which is another familiar verse, it's a lamp and a light for those who may not know it. So I'm going to just read it. Turn back over Psalm 119, verses 105. Let's read it to keep it fresh in our memory. Here God tells us, thy word, it's the word of God, is a lamp unto my feet and a light unto my path. See the word we read? It lightened our dark path. We just read there in 2 Samuel. It lightens our path, it says here. And it says, thy word is a lamp unto my feet and a light unto my path. It lightens our dark path, you see. And Christ is the light. And hold your finger in Psalm 119 and look at verse 162. Look at verse 162 of Psalm 119. Let's start reading in verse 161. Princes have persecuted me without a cause, but my heart standeth in awe of thy word. You know, all these things, God's word is, we're learning new things and stand in awe of it. It was there all along until God opened our understanding to God's word, the Bible, and now we are standing in awe of it. You ever learn something new about you? Like, wow. You know, it's just wonderful to the heart of God's elect, and we stand amazed at it. In verse 162, I rejoice in thy word as one that findeth great spoil. You see how the hearts of God's people rejoice in thy word at one that findeth great spoil. You know, remember as a kid, we went on a treasure hunt to, you know, to look for things that was hidden, and we found it. Oh, we're so glad that we found this thing. But God's word is far greater than that. As God opened the hearts of God's people to these great and wonderful truths in the Bible, we stand in awe of it. As one, he says here, one that findeth great spoil. And we're just beside ourselves. And now in our day, as we increase our increased knowledge of God's word to us, because God promised that he would do this in our day. And now when we're near the end, that knowledge will increase, and God has fulfilled that promise to us, that we're learning more and more about this wonderful salvation plan that he has designed. And as we see it, we stand in awe of it, as it says here. And in verse 1, princes have persecuted me without a cause, but my heart stand in awe of thy word, because God's elect people know the Bible is God's word, and it is the book of truth. And we stand amazed at it.
1: 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We welcome you to eBible Fellowship's Bible reading program. We read in 2 Timothy 3, verse 16, all scripture is given by inspiration of God and is profitable for doctrine, for reproof, for correction, for instruction in righteousness. Now, let's begin our Bible reading program.
2: Joshua 15. This was the lot of the tribe of the children of Judah by their families, even to the border of Edom, the wilderness of Zin, southward, was the uttermost part of the south coast. And their south border was from the shore of the salt sea, from the bay that looketh southward. And it went out to the south side of Malekah Karabim, and passed along to Zin, and ascended up to the south side unto Kadesh Barnea, and passed along to Hezron, and went up to Adar, and fetched a compass to Karkar. From thence it passed towards Asmon, and went out unto the river of Egypt, and the goings out of that coast were at the sea. This shall be your south coast. And the east border was the salt sea, even unto the end of Jordan. And their border in the north quarter was from the bay of the sea at the uttermost part of Jordan. And the border went up to Beth Hoglah, and passed along by the north of Betharabah, and the border went up to the stone of Bohan, the son of Reuben. And the border went up toward Debir from the valley of Achor, and so northward, looking toward Gilgal, that is before the going up to Adumim, which is on the south side of the river, and the border passed toward the waters of En-Shemesh, and the goings out thereof were at En-Rogel. And the border went up by the valley of the son of Hinnom unto the south side of the Jebusite, the same is Jerusalem. And the border went up to the top of the mountain that lieth before the valley of Hinnom westward, which is at the end of the valley of the giants northward. And the border was drawn from the top of the hill unto the fountain of the water of Nephtoah, and went out to the cities of Mount Ephron, and the border was drawn to Bala, which is Kirjath Jearim. And the border compassed from Bala westward unto Mount Seir, and passed along unto the side of Mount Jearim, which is Chesalon, on the north side, and went down to Beth Shemesh, and passed on to Timnah. And the border went out unto the side of Ekron northward, and the border was drawn to Shikron, and passed along to Mount Bala, and went out unto Jabneel, and the goings out of the border were at the sea. And the west border was to that great sea, and the coast thereof. This is the coast of the children of Judah round about according to their families. And unto Caleb, the son of Jephunneh, he gave a part among the children of Judah, according to the commandment of the Lord to Joshua, even the city of Arba, the father of Anak, which city is Hebron. And Caleb drove thence the three sons of Anak, Sheshai and Ahiman and Talmai, the children of Anak. And he went up thence to the inhabitants of Debir, and the name of Debir before was Kirjath-sepher. And Caleb said, He that smiteth Kirjath-sepher and taketh it, to him will I give Achsah my daughter to wife. And Othniel, the son of Kenaz, the brother of Caleb, took it, and he gave him Achsah his daughter to wife. And it came to pass, as she came unto him, that she moved him to ask of her father a field. And she lighted off her ass, and Caleb said unto her, What wouldst thou? Who answered, Give me a blessing, for thou hast given me a south land, give me also springs of water. And he gave her the upper springs and the nether springs. This is the inheritance of the tribe of the children of Judah, according to their families. And the uttermost cities of the tribe of the children of Judah toward the coast of Edom southward were Kabzeel and Eda and Jagur, and Kina and Dimona and Adada, and Kadesh and Hazor and Ithnan, Ziph and Telem and Beleot, and Hazor, Hadata and Keriot, and Hezron, which is Hazor, Amam and Shema and Molada, and Hazargada and Heshmon and Betpalet, and Hazar Shual, and Beersheba, and Bezotja, Bala, and Yim, and Azem, and Eltolad, and Chesil, and Horma, and Ziklag, and Madmana, and Sansana, and Labaoth, and Shilhim, and Ain, and Rimmon, all the cities are 29 with their villages. And in the valley Eshtaol, and Zoreah, and Ashna, and Zanoah, and Enganin, Tapua, and Enam, Jarmut and Adulam, Soko and Azekah, and Sharaim and Adataim, and Gereda and Gerodataim, 14 cities with their villages. Zinan and Hadasha and Migdalgad, and Dilean and Misphe and Joktil, Lachish and Bozkat and Eglon, and Kabon and Lahmam and Kithlish, and Gederoth, Beth Dagon and Nama, and Makeda, 16 cities with their villages, Libna and Etha and Ashan, and Jipta and Ashna and Nezib, and Kila and Achzib and Marisha, 9 cities with their villages, Ekron with her towns and her villages, from Ekron even unto the sea, all that lay near Ashdod with their villages, Ashdod with her towns and her villages, Gaza with her towns and her villages, unto the river of Egypt, and the great sea, and the border thereof. And in the mountains, Shamir, and Jatir, and Soko, and Dana, and Kirjathsana, which is Debir, and Anab, and Eshtomo, and Anim, and Goshen, and Holon, and Gilo, 11 cities with their villages, Arab, and Duma, and Eshean, and Janum, and Beth Tapua, and Apekha, and Humta, and Kirjatarba, which is Hebron, and Zior, 9 cities with their villages, Maon, Carmel, and Ziph, and Juta, and Jezreel, and Jokdeam, and Zanoah, Cain, Jebeah, and Timnah, 10 cities with their villages, Halhul, Bethzur, and Gedor, and Marath, and Bethanoth, and Eltekon, 6 cities with their villages, Kirjath Baal, which is Kirjath Jerim, and Rabbah, 2 cities with their villages, in the wilderness, Betharabah, Midin, and Sekakah, and Nibshan, and the city of Salt, and Engedi, 6 cities with their villages. As for the Jebusites, the inhabitants of Jerusalem, the children of Judah could not drive them out, but the Jebusites dwell with the children of Judah at Jerusalem unto this day. Joshua 16. And the lot of the children of Joseph fell from Jordan by Jericho unto the water of Jericho on the east, to the wilderness that goeth up from Jericho throughout Mount Bethel, and goeth out from Bethel to Luz, and passeth along unto the borders of Arki to Ataroth, and goeth down westward to the coast of Japhleti, unto the coast of Bethhoron the Nether, and to Gezer, and the goings out thereof are at the sea. So the children of Joseph, Manasseh, and Ephraim took their inheritance. And the border of the children of Ephraim, according to their families, was thus. Even the border of their inheritance on the east side was Atharothada, unto Bethhoron the upper. And the border went out toward the sea to Michmethah on the north side, and the border went about eastward unto Tanath Shiloh, and passed by it unto the east side to Janohah. And it went down from Janohah to Ataroth, and to Narath, and came to Jericho, and went out at Jordan. The border went out from Tapuah westward unto the river Kana, and the goings out thereof were at the sea. This is the inheritance of the tribe of the children of Ephraim by their families. And the separate cities for the children of Ephraim were among the inheritance of the children of Manasseh, all the cities with their villages. And they drave not out the Canaanites that dwelt in Gezer, but the Canaanites dwell among the Ephraimites unto this day, and serve under tribute.

Joshua 17. There was also a lot for the tribe of Manasseh, for he was the firstborn of Joseph, to wit, for Machir, the firstborn of Manasseh, the father of Gilead, because he was a man of war. Therefore he had Gilead and Bashan. There was also a lot for the rest of the children of Manasseh by their families, for the children of Abiezer, and for the children of Helek, and for the children of Asriel, and for the children of Shechem, and for the children of

beside the land of Gilead and Bashan, which were on the other side Jordan. Because the daughters of Manasseh had an inheritance among his sons, and the rest of Manasseh's sons had the land of Gilead. And the coast of Manasseh was from Asher to Michmethah, that lieth before Shechem, and the border went along the right hand unto the inhabitants of En-Tappuah. Now Manasseh had the land of Tappuah, but Tappuah on the border of Manasseh belonged to the children of Ephraim. And the coast descended unto the river Kana, southward of the river. These cities of Ephraim are among the cities of Manasseh. The coast of Manasseh also was on the north side of the river, and the outgoings of it were at the sea. Southward it was Ephraim's, and northward it was Manasseh's, and the sea is his border. And they met together in Asher on the north, and in Issachar on the east. And Manasseh had in Issachar and in Asher Bethshan and her towns, and Ibleam and her towns, and the inhabitants of Dor and her towns, and the inhabitants of Endor and her towns, and the inhabitants of Taanach and her towns, and the inhabitants of Megiddo and her towns, even three countries. Yet the children of Manasseh could not drive out the inhabitants of those cities, but the Canaanites would dwell in that land. Yet it came to pass, when the children of Israel were waxen strong, that they put the Canaanites to tribute, but did not utterly drive them out. And the children of Joseph spake unto Joshua, saying, Why hast thou given me but one lot and one portion to inherit, seeing I am a great people, forasmuch as the Lord hath blessed me hitherto? And Joshua answered them, If thou be a great people, then get thee up to the wood country, and cut down for thyself there in the land of the Perizzites and of the giants, if Mount Ephraim be too narrow for thee. And the children of Joseph said, The hill is not enough for us, and all the Canaanites that dwell in the land of the valley have chariots of iron, both they who are of Bethshan and her towns, and they who are of the valley of Jezreel. And Joshua spake unto the house of Joseph, even to Ephraim and to Manasseh, saying, Thou art a great people, and hast great power. Thou shalt not have one lot only. But the mountain shall be thine, for it is a wood, and thou shalt cut it down, and the outgoings of it shall be thine, for thou shalt drive out the Canaanites, though they have iron chariots, and though they be strong. Joshua 18. And the whole congregation of the children of Israel assembled together at Shiloh, and set up the tabernacle of the congregation there. And the land was subdued before them. And there remained among the children of Israel seven tribes, which had not yet received their inheritance. And Joshua said unto the children of Israel, How long are ye slack to go to possess the land which the Lord God of your fathers hath given you? Give out from among you three men for each tribe, and I will send them, and they shall rise, and go through the land, and describe it according to the inheritance of them, and they shall come again to me. And they shall divide it into seven parts. Judah shall abide in their coast on the south, and the house of Joseph shall abide in their coasts on the north. He shall therefore describe the land into seven parts, and bring the description hither to me, that I may cast lots for you here before the Lord our God. But the Levites have no part among you, for the priesthood of the Lord is their inheritance. And Gad and Reuben and half the tribe of Manasseh have received their inheritance beyond Jordan on the east, which Moses the servant of the Lord gave them. And the men arose and went away, and Joshua charged them that went to describe the land, saying, Go and walk through the land, and describe it, and come again to me, that I may cast lots for you before the Lord in Shiloh. And the men went and passed through the land, and described it by cities into seven parts in a book, and came again to Joshua to the host at Shiloh. And Joshua cast lots for them in Shiloh before the Lord. And there Joshua divided the land unto the children of Israel according to their divisions. And the lot of the tribe of the children of Benjamin came up according to their families, and the coast of their lot came forth between the children of Judah and the children of Joseph. And their border on the north side was from Jordan, and the border went up to the side of Jericho on the north side, and went up through the mountains westward, and the goings out thereof were at the wilderness of Beth-Haven. And the border went over from thence toward Luz, to the side of Luz which is Bethel, southward. And the border descended to Atarothadar,
near the hill that lieth on the south side of the Nether Bethhoron.

And the border was drawn thence, and compassed the corner of the sea southward, from the hill that lieth before Beth-horon southward, and the goings out thereof were at Kirjath-baal, which is Kirjath-jearim, a city of the children of Judah. This was the west quarter. And the south quarter was from the end of Kirjath-jearim, and the border went out on the west, and went out to the well of waters of Nephtoah. And the border came down to the end of the mountain that lieth before the valley of the son of Hinnom, and which is in the valley of the giants on the north, and descended to the valley of Hinnom, to the side of Jebusi on the south, and descended to Enrogel, and was drawn from the north, and went forth to Enshemesh, and went forth towards Geliloth, which is over against the going up of Adumim, and descended to the stone of Bohan, the son of Reuben, and passed along toward the side over against Arabah northward, and went down unto Arabah. And the border passed along to this side of Beth-hoglah northward, and the outgoings of the border were at the north bay of the Salt Sea, at the south end of Jordan. This was the south coast. And Jordan was the border of it on the east side. This was the inheritance of the children of Benjamin, by the coasts thereof round about, according to their families. Now the cities of the tribe of the children of Benjamin, according to their families, were Jericho, and Beth-hoglah, and the valley of Keziz, and Batharaba, and Zemarim, and Bethel, and Avim, and Para, and Oprah, and Chephar Harmoni, and Ophni, and Gaba, 12 cities with their villages, Gibeon, and Ramah, and Beeroth, and Mizpeh, and Chephira, and Moza, and Rechem, and Irpil, and Tarala, and Zellah, Eleph, and Jebusi, which is Jerusalem, Gibeath, and Kirjath, 14 cities with their villages. This is the inheritance of the children of Benjamin according to their families.

Joshua 19. And the second lot came forth to Simeon, even for the tribe of the children of Simeon, according to their families, and their inheritance was within the inheritance of the children of Judah. And they had in their inheritance Beersheba, or Sheba, and Molada, and Hazar Shual, and Bala, and Azem, and Eltolad, and Bethul, and Horma, and Ziklag, and Bethmarcaboth, and Hazasusa, and Bethelbaoth, and Sharuen, 13 cities and their villages, Ain, Ramon, and Ether, and Ashan, 4 cities and their villages, and all the villages that were round about these cities, to Bethalbeer, Ramath of the south. This is the inheritance of the tribe of the children of Simeon, according to their families. Out of the portion of the children of Judah was the inheritance of the children of Simeon. For the part of the children of Judah was too much for them. Therefore the children of Simeon had their inheritance within the inheritance of them. And the third lot came up for the children of Zebulun, according to their families. And the border of their inheritance was unto Sarid. And their border went up toward the sea, and Marala, and reached to Dabasheth, and reached to the river that is before Jokneam, and turned from Sarid eastward toward the sunrising unto the border of Chislotabor, and then goeth out to Daberath, and goeth up to Japhia, and from thence passeth on along on the east to Gittahepher, to Ithach Kazin, and goeth out to Ramon Methoah, to Neah. And the border compasseth on the north side to Hanathon, and the outgoings thereof are in the valley of Jiphtahel. And Katat, and Nahalal, and Shimron, and Idala, and Bethlehem, 12 cities with their villages. This is the inheritance of the children of Zebulun according to their families, these cities with their villages. And the fourth lot came out to Issachar, for the children of Issachar according to their families. And their border was toward Jezreel, and Chesulot, and Shunem, and Hapharaim, and Shion, and Anharath, and Rabith, and Kishion, and Abez, and Remeth, and Enganim, and Enhada, and Bethpazeh, and the coast reacheth to Tabor, and Shahazimah, and Bethshemesh, and the outgoings of their border were at Jordan, 16 cities with their villages. This is the inheritance of the tribe of the children of Issachar, according to their families, the cities, and their villages. And the fifth lot came out for the tribe of the children of Asher, according to their families. And their border was Helkath, and Hali, and Bethen, and Aksaph, and Amalek, and Amad, and Mishael, and reacheth to Carmel westward, and to Sheholibnath, and turneth toward the sunrising to Beth-Dagon, and reacheth to Zebulun, and to the valley of Jiphtahel, toward the north side of Bethamak and Neiel, going out to Kabul on the left hand, and Hebron, and Rehob, and Hamon, and Cana, even unto great Zidon. And then the coast turneth to Ramah, and to the strong city Tyre, and the coast turneth to Hosah, and the outgoings thereof are at the sea from the coast to Akzib. Ummah also, and Aphek, and Rehob, 22 cities with their villages. This is the inheritance of the tribe of the children of Asher, according to their families, these cities with their villages. The sixth lot came to the children of Naphtali, even for the children of Naphtali, according to their families. And their coast was from Heleph, from Alon to Zananim, and Adami, Nekeb, and Jabneel, unto Lakum, and the outgoings thereof were at Jordan. And then the coast turneth westward to Asnoth Tabor, and goeth out from thence to Hukok, and reacheth to Zebulun on the south side, and reacheth to Asher on the west side, and to Judah upon Jordan toward the sunrising. And the fenced cities are Zedim, Zer, and Hamath, Rakath, and Chinnereth, and Adama, and Rama, and Hazor, and Kadesh, and Edrai, and Enhazor, and Iron, and Migdadel, Horim, and Betanath, and Bethshemesh, 19 cities with their villages. This is the inheritance of the tribe of the children of Naphtali, according to their families, the cities, and their villages. And the seventh lot came out for the tribe of the children of Dan, according to their families. And the coast of their inheritance was Zorah, and Eshtaol, and Irshemesh, and Shalabin, and Ajalon, and Jethla, and Elon, and Timnatha, and Ekron,
and Eltekah, and Gibberthon, and Baalath, and Jehud, and Beneberak, and Gathrimon, and Majakon, and Rakon, with the border before Japho. And the coast of the children of Dan went out too little for them. Therefore the children of Dan went up to fight against Leshem, and took it, and smote it with the edge of the sword, and possessed it, and dwelt therein, and called Leshem Dan, after the name of Dan their father. This is the inheritance of the children of Dan, according to their families, their cities, and their villages. When they had made an end of dividing the land for inheritance by their coasts, the children of Israel gave an inheritance to Joshua the son of Nun among them. According to the word of the Lord, they gave him the city which he asked, even Timnath-serah in Mount Ephraim, and he built the city and dwelt therein. These are the inheritances which Eleazar the priest and Joshua the son of Nun and the heads of the fathers of the tribes of the children of Israel divided for an inheritance by lot in Shiloh before the Lord at the door of the tabernacle of the congregation. So they made an end of dividing the country. Joshua 20. The Lord also spake unto Joshua, saying, Speak to the children of Israel, saying, Appoint out for you cities of refuge, whereof I spake unto you by the hand of Moses, that the slayer that killeth any person unawares and unwittingly may flee thither, and they shall be your refuge from the avenger of blood. And when he doth flee unto one of those cities, shall stand at the entering of the gate of the city, and shall declare his cause in the ears of the elders of that city. They shall take him into the city unto them, and give him a place, that he may dwell among them. And if the avenger of blood pursue after him, then they shall not deliver the slayer up unto his hand, because he smote his neighbor unwittingly, and hated him not before time. And he shall dwell in that city until he stand before the congregation for judgment, and until the death of the high priest that shall be in those days. Then shall the slayer return, and come unto his own city, and unto his own house, unto the city from whence he fled. And they appointed Kadesh in Galilee, in Mount Naphtali, and Shechem in Mount Ephraim, and Kirjatharba, which is Hebron, in the mountain of Judah. And on the other side Jordan by Jericho eastward, they assigned Bezer in the wilderness upon the plain out of the tribe of Reuben, and Ramoth in Gilead out of the tribe of Gad, and Golan in Bashan out of the tribe of Manasseh. These were the cities appointed for all the children of Israel, and for the stranger that sojourneth among them, that whosoever killeth any person at unawares might flee thither, and not die by the hand of the avenger of blood, until he stood before the congregation.

Joshua 21. Then came near the heads of the fathers of the Levites unto Eleazar the priest, and unto Joshua the son of Nun, and unto the heads of the fathers of the tribes of the children of Israel. And they spake unto them at Shiloh in the land of Canaan, saying, The Lord commanded by the hand of Moses to give us cities to dwell in, with the suburbs thereof for our cattle. And the children of Israel gave unto the Levites out of their inheritance, at the commandment of the Lord, these cities and their suburbs. And the lot came out for the families of the Kohathites. And the children of Aaron the priest, which were of the Levites, had by lot out of the tribe of Judah, and out of the tribe of Simeon, and out of the tribe of Benjamin, 13 cities. And the rest of the children of Kohath had by lot out of the families of the tribe of Ephraim, and out of the tribe of Dan, and out of the half-tribe of Manasseh, 10 cities. And the children of Gershon had by lot out of the families of the tribe of Issachar, and out of the tribe of Asher, and out of the tribe of Naphtali, and out of the half-tribe of Manasseh in Bashan, 13 cities. The children of Merari by their families had out of the tribe of Reuben, and out of the tribe of Gad, and out of the tribe of Zebulun, 12 cities. And the children of Israel gave by lot unto the Levites these cities with their suburbs, as the Lord commanded by the hand of Moses. And they gave out of the tribe of the children of Judah, and out of the tribe of the children of Simeon, these cities which are here mentioned by name, which the children of Aaron, being of the families of the Kohathites, who were of the children of Levi, had, for theirs was the first lot. And they gave them the city of Arba, the father of Anak, which city is Hebron, in the hill country of Judah, with the suburbs thereof round about it. But the fields of the city, and the villages thereof, gave they to Caleb, the son of Jephunneh, for his possession. Thus they gave to the children of Aaron the priest Hebron with her suburbs, to be a city of refuge for the slayer, and Libna with her suburbs, and Jatir with her suburbs, and Eshtamoa with her suburbs, and Holon with her suburbs, and Debir with her suburbs, and Ain with her suburbs, and Jutah with her suburbs, and Beth Shemesh with her suburbs, 9 cities out of those 2 tribes. And out of the tribe of Benjamin, Gibeon with her suburbs, Geba with her suburbs, Anatoth with her suburbs, and Almon with her suburbs, 4 cities. All the cities of the children of Aaron, the priests, were 13 cities with their suburbs. And the families of the children of Kohath, the Levites, which remained of the children of Kohath, even they had the cities of their lot out of the tribe of Ephraim. For they gave them Shechem with her suburbs in Mount Ephraim to be a city of refuge for the slayer, and Gezer with her suburbs, and Kibzaim with her suburbs, and Beth Horon with her suburbs, 4 cities. And out of the tribe of Dan, Elteke with her suburbs, Gibbethon with her suburbs, Aijalon with her suburbs, Gathrimon with her suburbs, 4 cities. And out of the half-tribe of Manasseh, Tanakh with her suburbs, and Gathrimon with her suburbs, 2 cities. All the cities were 10 with their suburbs for the families of the children of Kohath that remained. And unto the children of Gershon, of the families of the Levites, out of the other half-tribe of Manasseh, they gave Golan in Bashan with her suburbs, to be a city of refuge for the slayer, and Beeshtara with her suburbs, 2 cities. And out of the tribe of Issachar, Kishon with her suburbs, Dabare with her suburbs, Jarmuth with her suburbs, Enganim with her suburbs, 4 cities. And out of the tribe of Asher, Mishal with her suburbs, Abdon with her suburbs, Helkath with her suburbs, and Rehob with her suburbs, 4 cities. And out of the tribe of Naphtali, Kedesh in Galilee with her suburbs, to be a city of refuge for the slayer, and Hamoth Dor with her suburbs, and Kartan with her suburbs, 3 cities. All the cities of the Gershonites, according to their families, were 13 cities with their suburbs. And unto the families of the children of Merari, the rest of the Levites, out of the tribe of Zebulun, Jokneam with her suburbs, and Karta with her suburbs, Dimna with her suburbs, Nahalal with her suburbs, 4 cities. And out of the tribe of Reuben, Bezer with her suburbs, and Jahazah with her suburbs, Kedemoth with her suburbs, and Mephath with her suburbs, 4 cities. And out of the tribe of Gad,
Ramoth in Gilead with her suburbs to be a city of refuge for the slayer, and Mahanaim with her suburbs, Heshbon with her suburbs, Jazer with her suburbs, four cities in all. So all the cities for the children of Merari by their families, which were remaining of the families of the Levites, were by their lot 12 cities. All the cities of the Levites within the possession of the children of Israel were 48 cities with their suburbs. These cities were everyone with their suburbs round about them, thus were all these cities. And the Lord gave unto Israel all the land which he sware to give unto their fathers, and they possessed it and dwelt therein. And the Lord gave them rest round about, according to all that he sware unto their fathers, and there stood not a man of all their enemies before them. The Lord delivered all their enemies into their hand. There failed not aught of any good thing which the Lord hath spoken unto the house of Israel. All came to pass. Joshua 22. Then Joshua called the Reubenites and the Gadites and the half-tribe of Manasseh, and said unto them, Ye have kept all that Moses, the servant of the Lord, commanded you, and have obeyed my voice in all that I commanded you. Ye have not left your brethren these many days unto this day, but have kept the charge of the commandment of the Lord your God. And now the Lord your God hath given rest unto your brethren, as he promised them. Therefore now return ye, and go unto your tents, and unto the land of your possession, which Moses, the servant of the Lord, gave you on the other side Jordan. But take diligent heed to do the commandment and the law which Moses, the servant of the Lord, charged you, to love the Lord your God, and to walk in all his ways, and to keep his commandments, and to cleave unto him, and to serve him with all your heart and with all your soul. So Joshua blessed them, and sent them away, and they went unto their tents. Now to the one half of the tribe of Manasseh Moses had given possession in Bashan, but unto the other half thereof gave Joshua among their brethren on this side Jordan westward. And when Joshua sent them away also unto their tents, then he blessed them. And he spake unto them, saying, Return with much riches unto your tents, and with very much cattle, with silver and with gold, and with brass and with iron, and with very much raiment. Divide the spoils of your enemies with your brethren. And the children of Reuben, and the children of Gad, and the half-tribe of Manasseh returned, and departed from the children of Israel out of Shiloh, which is in the land of Canaan, to go unto the country of Gilead, to the land of their possession, whereof they were possessed, according to the word of the Lord, by the hand of Moses. And when they came unto the borders of Jordan, that are in the land of Canaan, the children of Reuben and the children of Gad and the half-tribe of Manasseh built there an altar by Jordan, a great altar to see to. And the children of Israel heard say, Behold, the children of Reuben and the children of Gad and the half-tribe of Manasseh have built an altar over against the land of Canaan in the borders of Jordan at the passage of the children of Israel. And when the children of Israel heard of it, the whole congregation of the children of Israel gathered themselves together at Shiloh to go up to war against them. And the children of Israel sent unto the children of Reuben, and to the children of Gad, and to the half-tribe of Manasseh into the land of Gilead, Phinehas, the son of Eleazar the priest, and with him 10 princes of each chief house of prince throughout all the tribes of Israel, and each one was in head of the house of their fathers among the thousands of Israel. And they came unto the children of Reuben, and to the children of Gad, and to the half-tribe of Manasseh, unto the land of Gilead. And they spake with them, saying, Thus saith the whole congregation of the Lord, What trespass is this that ye have committed against the Lord God of Israel, to turn away this day from following the Lord, in that ye have builded you an altar, that ye might rebel this day against the Lord? Is the iniquity of Peor too little for us, from which we are not cleansed until this day? Although there was a plague in the congregation of the Lord, but that ye must turn away this day from following the Lord? And it will be, seeing ye rebel today against the Lord, that tomorrow he will be wroth with the whole congregation of Israel. Notwithstanding, if the land of your possession be unclean, then pass ye over unto the land of the possession of the Lord, wherein the Lord's tabernacle dwelleth, and take possession among us. But rebel not against the Lord, nor rebel against us, in building you an altar beside the altar of the Lord our God.
Did not Achan, the son of Zerah, commit a trespass in the accursed thing, and wrath fell on all the congregation of Israel, and that man perished not alone in his iniquity? Then the children of Reuben, and the children of Gad, and the half-tribe of Manasseh answered, and said unto the heads of the thousands of Israel, The Lord God of gods, the Lord God of gods, he knoweth, and Israel he shall know, if it be in rebellion, or if in transgression against the Lord. Save us not this day, that we have built us an altar to turn from following the Lord, or if to offer thereon burnt offering or meat offering, or if to offer peace offerings thereon, let the Lord himself require it. And if we have not rather done it for fear of this thing, saying, In time to come your children might speak unto our children, saying, What have ye to do with the Lord God of Israel? For the Lord hath made Jordan a border between us and you, ye children of Reuben and children of Gad. Ye have no part in the Lord. So shall your children make our children cease from fearing the Lord. Therefore we said, Let us now prepare to build us an altar, not for burnt offering, nor for sacrifice, but that it may be a witness between us and you and our generations after us, that we might do the service of the Lord before him with our burnt offerings, and with our sacrifices, and with our peace offerings, that your children may not say to our children in time to come, Ye have no part in the Lord. Therefore said we, that it shall be, when they should so say to us or to our generations in time to come, that we may say again, Behold the pattern of the altar of the Lord, which our fathers made, not for burnt offerings nor for sacrifices, but it is a witness between us and you. God forbid that we should rebel against the Lord, and turn this day from following the Lord, to build an altar for burnt offerings, for meat offerings, or for sacrifices beside the altar of the Lord our God, that is before his tabernacle. And when Phinehas the priest and the princes of the congregation and heads of the thousands of Israel which were with him heard the words that the children of Reuben and the children of Gad and the children of Manasseh spake, it pleased them. And Phinehas the son of Eleazar the priest said unto the children of Reuben and to the children of Gad and to the children of Manasseh, This day we perceive that the Lord is among us, because ye have not committed this trespass against the Lord. Now ye have delivered the children of Israel out of the hand of the Lord. And Phinehas the son of Eleazar the priest and the princes returned from the children of Reuben and from the children of Gad out of the land of Gilead unto the land of Canaan to the children of Israel and brought them word again. And the thing pleased the children of Israel, and the children of Israel blessed God and did not intend to go up against them in battle to destroy the land wherein the children of Reuben and Gad dwelt. And the children of Reuben and the children of Gad called the altar Ed, for it shall be a witness between us that the Lord is God.

0: Joshua 23. And it came to pass a long time after that the Lord had given rest unto Israel from all their enemies round about, that Joshua waxed old and stricken in age. And Joshua called for all Israel, and for their elders, and for their heads, and for their judges, and for their officers, and said unto them, I am old and stricken in age. And ye have seen all that the Lord your God hath done unto all these nations because of you, for the Lord your God is he that hath fought for you. Behold, I have divided unto you by lot these nations that remain, to be an inheritance for your tribes, from Jordan, with all the nations that I have cut off, even unto the great sea westward. And the Lord your God, he shall expel them from before you, and drive them from out of your sight, and he shall possess their land, as the Lord your God hath promised unto you. Be ye therefore very courageous to keep and do all that is written in the book of the law of Moses, that he turn not aside therefrom to the right hand or to the left, that he come not among these nations that there remain among you, neither make mention of the name of their gods, nor cause to swear by them, neither serve them, nor bow yourselves to them. But cleave unto the Lord your God, as ye have done unto this day. For the Lord hath driven out from before you great nations and strong, but as for you, no man hath been able to stand before you unto this day. One man of you shall chase 1,000, for the Lord your God, he it is that fighteth for you, as he hath promised you. Take good heed therefore unto yourselves, that ye love the Lord your God. Else if ye do in any wise go back, and cleave unto the remnant of these nations, even these that remain among you, and shall make marriages with them, and go in unto them, and they to you, know for a certainty that the Lord your God will no more drive out any of these nations from before you, but they shall be snares and traps unto you, and scourges in your sides, and thorns in your eyes, until ye perish from off this good land which the Lord your God hath given you. And behold, this day I am going the way of all the earth, and ye know in all your hearts and in all your souls, that not one thing hath failed of all the good things which the Lord your God spake concerning you. All are come to pass unto you, and not one thing hath failed thereof. Therefore it shall come to pass, that as all good things are come upon you, which the Lord your God promised, so shall the Lord bring upon you all evil things, until he have destroyed you from off this good land, which the Lord your God hath given you. When ye have transgressed the covenant of the Lord your God, which he commanded you, and have gone and served other gods, and bowed yourselves to them, then shall the anger of the Lord be kindled against you, and ye shall perish quickly from off the good land which he hath given unto you. Joshua 24. And Joshua gathered all the tribes of Israel to Shechem, and called for the elders of Israel, and for their heads, and for their judges, and for their officers, and they presented themselves before God. And Joshua said unto all the people, Thus saith the Lord God of Israel, Your fathers dwelt on the other side of the flood in old time, even Terah, the father of Abraham, and the father of Nahor, and they served other gods. And I took your father Abraham from the other side of the flood, and led him throughout all the land of Canaan, and multiplied his seed, and gave him Isaac. And I gave unto Isaac Jacob and Esau, and I gave unto Esau Mount Seir to possess it. But Jacob and his children went down unto Egypt. I sent Moses also, and Aaron, and I plagued Egypt according to that which I did among them, and afterward I brought you out. And I brought your fathers out of Egypt, and he came unto the sea, and the Egyptians pursued after your fathers, with chariots and horsemen, even unto the Red Sea. And when they cried unto the Lord, he put darkness between you and the Egyptians, and brought the sea upon them, and covered them. And your eyes have seen what I have done in Egypt, and he dwelt in the wilderness a long season. And I brought you into the land of the Amorites, which dwelt on the other side Jordan, and they fought with you, and I gave them into your hand, that ye might possess their land, and I destroyed them from before you. Then Balak the son of Zippor, king of Moab, arose and warred against Israel, and sent and called Balaam the son of Beor to curse you. But I would not hearken unto Balaam, therefore he blessed you still. So I delivered you out of his hand. And he went over Jordan, and came unto Jericho, and the men of Jericho fought against you, the Amorites, and the Perizzites, and the Canaanites, and the Hittites, and the Girgashites, the Hivites, and the Jebusites, and I delivered them into your hand. And I sent the hornet before you, which drave them out from before you, even the two kings of the Amorites, but not with thy sword, nor with thy bow. And I have given you a land for which he did not labor, and cities which he built not, and he dwell in them. Of the vineyards and oliveyards which he planted not do he eat. Now therefore fear the Lord, and serve him in sincerity and in truth, and put away the gods which your fathers served on the other side of the flood, and in Egypt, and serve ye the Lord. And if it seem evil unto you to serve the Lord, choose you this day whom he will serve, whether the gods which your fathers served that were on the other side of the flood, or the gods of the Amorites in whose land ye dwell. But as for me and my house, we will serve the Lord. And the people answered and said, God forbid that we should forsake the Lord to serve other gods. For the Lord our God, he it is that brought us up and our fathers out of the land of Egypt from the house of bondage, and which did those great signs in our sight, and preserved us in all the way wherein we went, and among all the people through whom we passed. And the Lord drave out from before us all the people, even the Amorites which dwelt in the land. Therefore we will serve the Lord, for he is our God. And Joshua said unto the people, He cannot serve the Lord, for he is an holy God. He is a jealous God. He will not forgive your transgressions nor your sins. If he forsake the Lord and serve strange gods, then he will turn and do you hurt and consume you after he had done you good. And the people said unto Joshua, Nay, but we will serve the Lord. And Joshua said unto the people, Ye are witnesses against yourselves that he hath chosen you the Lord to serve him. And they said, We are witnesses. Now therefore, put away, said he, the strange gods which are among you, and incline your heart unto the Lord God of Israel. And the people said unto Joshua, The Lord our God we will serve, and his voice we will obey. So Joshua made a covenant with the people that day, and set them a statute and an ordinance in Shechem. And Joshua wrote these words in the book of the law of God, and took a great stone, and set it up there under an oak that was by the sanctuary of the Lord. And Joshua said unto all the people, Behold, this stone shall be a witness unto us, for it hath heard all the words of the Lord which he spake unto us. It shall be therefore a witness unto you, lest he deny your God. So Joshua let the people depart, every man unto his inheritance. And it came to pass after these things, that Joshua the son of Nun, the servant of the Lord, died, being 110 years old. And they buried him in the border of his inheritance in Timnath-serah, which is in Mount Ephraim, on the north side of the hill of Gash. And Israel served the Lord all the days of Joshua, and all the days of the elders that overlived Joshua, and which had known all the works of the Lord that he had done for Israel. And the bones of Joseph, which the children of Israel brought up out of Egypt, buried they in Shechem, in a parcel of ground which Jacob bought of the sons of Hamor, the father of Shechem, for 100 pieces of silver. And it became the inheritance of the children of Joseph. And Eleazar the son of Aaron died, and they buried him in a hill that pertained to Phinehas his son, which was given him in Mount Ephraim.
1: And we thank you for joining us for eBible Fellowship's Bible Reading Program. We invite you to visit our website at www.ebiblefellowship.org.

0: Welcome to eBible Fellowship Scripture and Song. The nature of this program is to take a look at the hymns that have been written to glorify God.
1: Hi, this is Ray Balchi, and today on Scripture and Song, we will be looking at the hymn, The Bible Helps. And this will be part one. Now, this hymn was written by eBible Fellowship, particularly for the time that we are now in, when God's people are being severely tested, and the whole world is now under the wrath of God. And God's word has been a help to God's people because God has opened up the mysteries of the Bible to his elect, and the revelation of these mysteries have given God's people complete assurance that what they believe is true, that the Bible is absolutely the word of God, and when they read the Bible, God is speaking to them directly and giving them guidance and encouragement for this dark time that we are now going through. The words of this hymn will be very familiar to us because it reflects the things that we have been thinking in our hearts during this time. The first stanza reads, "When troubles come, the world presses in. The nations are sinking so deeply in sin. God's children turn to this precious gift, his word. The weary soul uplifts." Our hymn declares the Bible to be a precious gift. And that's exactly what it is. It is the precious free gift. A free gift. You know, we get gifts for various reasons. It could be our birthday or a wedding or the birth of a child. But mainly we receive a gift because somebody loves us. And that is the free gift that God has given to his children. The free gift of salvation to those who he loved and he chose from the foundation of the world. We read in Romans chapter 6 and verse 23, "For the wages of sin is death, but the gift of God is eternal life through Jesus Christ our Lord." And the place where we find out about Jesus Christ our Lord and the salvation that he provides is in his word, in the Bible. We read in John chapter 1 verse 1, "In the beginning was the Word, and the Word was with God, and the Word was God." That's Jesus Christ. He is the Word of God. A very well-known verse is 1 Peter chapter 5 and verse 7, where we read, "Casting all your care upon him, for he careth for you." But what does it mean to cast all our cares upon Christ? It means to cast all our cares on the Word of God, to let the Bible be our guide as we go through life. You know, we have a body of flesh that we honed for many years. We've developed sinful responses to different situations in life. Anger, rage, cursing, depression, lustful thoughts, hopelessness, all of these feelings and emotions and things that we do, we've honed them and ingrained them in ourselves. And sometimes we can make excuses. We can act in a way that we know is sinful and kind of justify it to ourselves and say, well, it's because what happened to me was so bad, so I can act this way. And we have to be careful not to let that happen. We have to look at sin as sin. We need to see our reaction for what it is, rebellion against God's commands. And when we cast our cares on the Word of God, it means we take these same situations in life that have caused anger and hopelessness and rage throughout our life, but now we're guided by the Word of God, and we respond to these situations in the way that would be pleasing in God's sight, according to his word. And as God uses his word to change our sinful responses to situations in our life, we find we have a greater peace. In Acts chapter 10 and verse 36, we read, "The word which God sent unto the children of Israel, preaching peace by Jesus Christ, he is Lord of all." You see, peace by Jesus Christ only comes by God giving us, number one, of his spirit, and then giving us understanding of his word, and then helping us to apply that word to our lives. That is the peace that God gives to his children. There is no other way to know the peace of God other than through the word of God, the Bible. And this is what our hymn, The Bible Helps, is singing about. The refrain of our hymn says, "The Bible helps, the Bible helps. the holy book written by God himself. It cheers the heart and calms the mind. He leads and guides us with every line. And by God's mercy, yes, he does lead and guide his elect through his word. And we will continue looking at this hymn in part two, but now let us listen to the hymn, The Bible Helps.

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1: Hi, Chris. How are you doing? I was looking in Matthew 27 about the parable of Judas with the throwing the silver down and then buying the potter's field. Mm-hmm. Go to Matthew 27, verses 5 through 10.
0: Yeah, okay. Matthew 27, verse 5, it says, "And he cast down the pieces of silver in the temple, and departed and went and hanged himself. And the chief priest took the silver pieces and said, 'It is not lawful for to put them into the treasury, because it is the price of blood.' And they took counsel and bought with them the potter's field to bury strangers in. Wherefore that field was called the field of blood unto this day. Then was fulfilled that which was spoken by Jeremy the prophet, saying, 'And they took the 30 pieces of silver, the price of him that was valued, whom they, the children of Israel, did value, and gave them for the potter's field, as the Lord appointed me.'"
1: I was looking at specifically, you know, the stranger's blood and potter's field, which they seem to tie together. So potter, you know, is, when you look it up, it's just three verses, and it means potter. But if you go to potter in English, it goes to Jeremiah, which they pointed to in verse 9 here, and they took they spoke about the prophet Jeremiah, and he talks about Jeremiah talks about the breaking the bottle in the sight of men, and, you know, talks about judgment. So that makes sense to me. Obviously, that, you know, Judas is going to go to the potter's field, which is judgment, sounds like. But then strangers and blood, strangers, I guess, would point to Jesus when he said, "For I was hungered and you gave me meat. I was a stranger and you took me in." And the blood would be the atoning blood of Christ. So that also fits with potter's field, because the Lord, you know, was on the judgment before the foundation of the world. So I was thinking about the saved and the unsaved being in potter's field. And it helped when I went to Romans 9:21. If you can go to 9:21, please.
0: Romans chapter 9:21 says, "Hath not the potter power over the clay, of the same lump, to make one vessel unto honor and another unto dishonor?"
1: So I was thinking, is this the day of judgment now? Are we all in potter's field with the saved and unsaved waiting for the final resurrection and judgment?
0: Well, the reference here, let's go back to Matthew 27. Chief priest took the silver pieces and said, "It's not lawful to put it in the treasury, because it's the price of blood." Now, the 30 pieces of silver was given to Judas to betray the Lord Jesus. And as a result of the betrayal, he goes to trial with the chief priests, and he's turned over to the Romans for a crucifixion, where he dies, and his life is taken, and the life is in the blood. So as a result of their paying Judas these 30 pieces from, you know, what they're thinking, it resulted in the death of Christ. And that's why they're saying the money itself is the price of blood. And with that money, and, you know, these are evil men. They're wicked, desperately wicked men. They're unsaved. But God is going to work through them. And sometimes he does that with the Pharisees and the scribes and everything. For example, prior to Christ going to the cross, they had a council, they took counsel, and they determined that Jesus must be killed, because it was said it's better for one man to perish rather than the whole nation. And the Lord was speaking through that, that Christ would perish for the nation of them which are saved, the elect of God. So the action of the spiritual leaders of Israel, though incredibly hypocritical and wicked in being so concerned to do what is lawful concerning the money, when what they used the money for was unlawful. It was, you know, they they were taking a true man, a prophet of God, and not only that, but God himself, and doing terrible things and turning him over to the Romans in order that he be crucified. But anyway, they took counsel and bought with them the potter's field to bury strangers in. And as you pointed out in Romans 9, God likens himself to a potter, and it's also found back in Jeremiah. In Jeremiah 18, we read in Jeremiah 18, verse 2, "Arise and go down to the potter's house, and there I will cause thee to hear my words. Then I went down to the potter's house, and behold, he wrought a work on the wheels, and the vessel that he made of clay was marred in the hand of the potter, so he made it again, another vessel, as seemed good to the potter to make it. Then the word of Jehovah came to me, saying, O house of Israel, cannot I do with you as this potter, saith Jehovah? Behold, as the clay is in the potter's hand, so are ye in mine hand, O house of Israel." And so forth. So God is, without any question, the potter, and he really likens every human being who is made of the dust of the ground, the clay. Clay comes from the ground. Every human being is made and molded by God like a potter makes a vessel. And God divides up the human race by saying there are some pottery or pieces of these pots that are unto honor, some vessels unto honor, and others unto dishonor. They're marred. They're marred. And the potter making a vessel, you know, as he's spinning it, and there's an imperfection. And he looks at it and he figures, well, this won't get much. People, when they spend their good money, they want something that is not marred. And so he tosses it and it crashes. And so too, the Lord likens judgment to the smashing of the unsaved, like a potter would smash a vessel. In Psalm 2, verse 9, "Thou shalt break them with a rod of iron, thou shalt dash them in pieces like a potter's vessel." And at this time, the Lord Jesus Christ is sitting upon the judgment throne, seated, ruling the earth with a rod of iron. Now, we understand the rod identifies with the word of God, but another purpose for a rod of iron is to smash, it is to destroy the broken pottery, the marred pots and vessels. And unfortunately, tragically, there are billions of human beings created in the image of God and likeness of God that through sin have become marred. They have ruined the work of the potter. And so the potter will break them with a rod of iron and smash them to pieces. But

blood of Christ, they go and they buy a field called the Potter's Field. And Matthew 13 gives us a biblical definition for the word field as being the world. So the field is the world, and in the world are both types of pottery. And so it's the Potter's Field that is in view. And we could relate this, I think, to the idea of the man in the parable who found treasure in the field, and then he went and sold all that he had and bought that field. So the man would also be Christ. He gave up his life. He'd emptied himself of his eternal riches, humbled himself to the point of death, obedience unto death. And with his blood, with his life, he purchased, he bought the field, which is why God can say, we are bought with a price. And even the false prophet is said to be bought with a price. The whole world has been purchased by Christ. And I'm not sure exactly, you know, how the, I know this ties into Jeremiah 19 and some scripture there, but it's been a while since I looked at it, so I'm not sure how to fit every single statement here. But I think that's the general idea, that the field is bought, and to bury strangers in, it could identify with God's elect, as we're typified as strangers in a strange land. And it's interesting how this also ties in with Abraham, who never bought any land except a burying place for Sarah, and Jacob, who never purchased any land except also a tomb and a burying place. And here, with the price of blood, a burying place is purchased. So it would seem to align and fit in with that understanding of God purchasing the world and the bodies that go into those tombs or caves or into the stranger's field that he will raise up. They belong to him and he will redeem them. But thank you for bringing up this passage and those other scriptures.

Revelation 6 verse 17. For the great day of his wrath is come, and who shall be able to stand? The great day of God's wrath, it is known and understood only on the pages of the Bible by those God saved and gave eyes to see and ears to hear what the Holy Spirit speaks. A day that really began on May 21, 1988, when God began pouring out his wrath upon the house called by his own name, and that is all the churches, by ending the day of salvation for them and giving them up to their own evil desires. They could have their fill of man-made salvation programs, evolutionary creation, women as elders and deacons and pastors, adulterous divorce, tongues, visions, dreams, holy laughter, and ball games on Sunday. And in God's wrath, he closed the eyes of their understanding so that they stumble about like blind men, not knowing from whence they came nor where they go. Then, 23 years later, on Judgment Day, May 21st, 2011, God expanded his great wrath to include all the world by ending the day of salvation for them and giving them up to practice all manner of abominable wickedness. The entire world, including all churches, entered into the condition of death and hell, a time of intense spiritual darkness that can be felt and from which there is no escape and will only end when God's great wrath is fully appeased and all the unsaved annihilated on the last day of this earth's existence.

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1: Good evening and welcome to eBible Fellowship's Bible Study in the Book of Genesis. Tonight is study number 1 of Genesis chapter 8, and we're going to be reading the first 3 verses. And God remembered Noah and every living thing and all the cattle that was with him in the ark, and God made a wind to pass over the earth, and the waters assuaged. The fountains also of the deep and the windows of heaven were stopped, and the rain from heaven was restrained, and the waters returned from off the earth continually. And after the end of the 150 days, the waters were abated. In these verses, the Lord tells us that it was at the end of the 150 days, the end of that initial 5-month period, that the waters were abated. And as we've mentioned before, chapter 7, the word waters is found 9 times, 3 times 3, and the waters are continually rising. They're ascending. In chapter 8, the word waters is mentioned 9 times, 3 times 3, to indicate the purpose of God. And the waters are referred to as decreasing. They're abating, going down. And we'll try to discuss that a little bit more later on as we get into chapter 8. Right now, we want to look at verse 1, and in the first statement of chapter 8, verse 1, the Lord says, "And God remembered Noah and every living thing and all the cattle that was with him in the ark." God remembered Noah. Now, that's an interesting way for the Lord to put it. What does he mean that he remembered Noah? Well, to begin with, let's consider, what if God did not remember Noah? What would that mean? Well, it says in Job chapter 24, Job 24, in verse 20, "The womb shall forget him, the worm shall feed sweetly on him, he shall be no more remembered, and wickedness shall be broken as a tree." And that's speaking of someone under the wrath of God. He will no more be remembered. Or in Psalm 88, it says, beginning in verse 4, "I am counted with them that go down into the pit. I am as a man that has no strength, free among the dead, like the slain that lie in the grave, whom thou rememberest no more, and they are cut off from thy hand." And again, this language has to do with God's wrath. The pit and the grave identify with hell. And here it's being said, "I am like them that lie in the grave, whom thou rememberest no more. They are cut off." And the people outside of the ark, all that had the breath of life, we could say the picture is with the flood that God will remember them no more, because it is typifying the final judgment of the world. And when God brings that final destruction, when he destroys the earth and all of its inhabitants, and when the penalty for sin has been fully meted out, and that is death. It's the second death. It's annihilation. It is the removal of the rebel from God's presence. It is a complete destruction. And they are remembered no more. And actually, the Bible tells us the former things are not remembered nor come into mind. God has no plans to remember the sinner. There'll be no memorial services held in the new heaven and new earth to bring them in remembrance. He has no plans of remembrance for the curse creation. His intention is to destroy it. And the heavens will be no more. Man will be no more. He will be gone forever. He'll perish forever like his own dung, is the language of the Bible. And therefore, it is so important, extremely important, that here, as God is going into detail about his wrath, we saw at the end of the previous chapter, chapter 7, how the Lord was highlighting the death of the world, the death of the creatures, the death of man, the blotting out of all those outside of the ark through the word destroyed. And so now here is his mercy. Here is his grace. Here is the wonderful news for the people of God. They are remembered by God in the day of judgment. Let's take a look at a couple of verses in Exodus chapter 2 and verses 23 and 24. It says, "And it came to pass in process of time that the king of Egypt died, and the children of Israel sighed by reason of the bondage, and they cried. And their cry came up unto God by reason of the bondage. And God heard their groaning, and God remembered his covenant with Abraham, with Isaac, and with Jacob." And there we see the word remembered, the same word that is used of Noah, or used of God concerning Noah. God remembered Noah. And in Exodus 2:24, when the children of Israel were groaning in Egypt, and that language identifies with God's elect that are groaning in the world, as Egypt is a picture of the world. Keep in mind what it says in Romans chapter 8 in verse 23, "And not only they, but ourselves also, which have the first fruits of the Spirit, even we ourselves groan within ourselves, waiting for the adoption, to wit, the redemption of our body." The elect are groaning, waiting for that day, the final day, the completion of all things, the day of the resurrection, the day of the rapture, the day when the people of God get their new resurrected spiritual bodies, and also they receive the inheritance of the new heaven and the new earth, which is the promise that is referred to again and again in the Bible, a promise spoken to Abraham, to Isaac, and to Jacob. It's the covenant that God gave those patriarchs, yet it really was stated to all the people of God. And so the Lord, hearing the groaning of the Israelites in their bondage in Egypt, and then remembering his covenant with Abraham, Isaac, and Jacob, and what happened when God remembered his covenant? Well, then he brought about their deliverance. It says in Exodus 6, in verse 4, "And I have also established my covenant with them to give them the land of Canaan, the land of their pilgrimage, wherein they were strangers. And have also heard the groaning of the children of Israel, whom the Egyptians keep in bondage. And I have remembered my covenant. Wherefore say unto the children of Israel, I am Jehovah, and I will bring you out from under the burdens of the Egyptians, and I will rid you out of their bondage, and I will redeem you with a stretched out arm and with great judgments." And so this was all part of the process of God remembering his covenant. He, first of all, brought plagues upon Egypt and destroyed the mighty power of the Egyptians, and that climax with the death of Pharaoh and his army with all their chariots in the Red Sea. But it was all part of the process, a step-by-step plan, God's plan, to fulfill his word, to fulfill his promise of the covenant spoken to Abraham, Isaac, and Jacob, that he would give them the land of Canaan for an everlasting possession. Now, of course, all of that is historical, except for the part about everlasting possession, concerning the deliverance of the Israelites out of Egypt and their entry into the land of Canaan and the establishing of Israel with their inheritance, each tribe getting by lot a portion of the land. Yes, that was all historical, but it points to the spiritual giving of the eternal land of the kingdom of God, the new heaven and new earth, and all of these things that God promised to Israel of old have a spiritual fulfillment to the Israel of God, to spiritual Israel, who are the seed, or maybe better put, counted for the seed in Christ of Abraham. And so the land was given to his seed, to Jesus, first of all, and then to the elect in Christ. And God remembers his covenant. Now, we read in Psalm 105, beginning in verse 6, it says, O ye seed of Abraham, his servant, ye children of Jacob, his chosen, he is Jehovah our God. His judgments are in all the earth. He has remembered his covenant forever, the word which he commanded to 1,000 generations, which covenant he made with Abraham and his oath unto Isaac, and confirmed the same unto Jacob for a law, and to Israel for an everlasting covenant, saying unto thee, why give the land of Canaan the lot of your inheritance. So the Lord gave the covenant, and then there's stages. Actually, the whole history of the world is an unfolding of God's plan to fulfill his promise, ultimately, of giving the land, the eternal new heavens and new earth, to the seed, the promised seed, which works out to be the body of believers, the whole company of the elect, and everything else is steps and phases and periods within that program. The first coming of Christ had to do with that. The church age had to do with that, with the saving of the first fruits, the pouring out of the latter rain, the saving of the great multitude outside of the churches, completing God's salvation program, all had to do with that. They were all a part of the overall promise of God to fulfill his covenant. And God has not forgotten. You know, that's one thing that sort of stands out. When we look at the flood account and we see that God had great concern and care and love for Noah, for his family, even for the animals, as he protected them and delivered them from the flood, he loaded them on board the ark, he shut them in, then he began to fulfill his word as he told Noah. He would destroy the earth with a flood, and the waters began to rise. But, you know, it's hard for us, but try to put yourself in the place of Noah, in the place of only 8 souls, very few, on board the ark, and it just keeps raining. It keeps raining. There's complete, total devastation. It is a calamity unmatched in all the history of the world. Everything outside the

Well, that's just an expression, but they're very anxious to get off the ship to reach land of some kind, and it would be very difficult to experience that voyage for 5 months, and there's nothing left. There's nothing left in all the world, and what about us? What about us? What is going to happen to us? Has God forgotten us? Has God forgotten to be gracious? Yes, He saved us. He delivered us. He brought us into this ark, but now the waters just are rising and rising, and 15 cubits above the highest mountain. What is going on? Where is God? Has He forgotten us? Well, you know, God says in a couple of places. One is in Psalm 9, which is a chapter, another chapter in the Bible that outlines the final judgment, the judgment of the world. For instance, we read in verse 17 of Psalm 9, "The wicked shall be turned into hell, and all the nations that forget God." And that has happened. Hell is the grave. And when God brought judgment day, He turned the nations into hell. That's why in Revelation chapter 9, the bottomless pit was opened up, and smoke came out of the pit and rose up and basically covered the earth. The condition of the bottomless pit was hell, but that condition arose. It came up to the earth and made the earth match the condition of the pit. So the nations were turned into hell. And all the nations that forget God, now that's a whole other subject, and man fails in his responsibility to remember God, but we're not looking at that. We're looking at God's remembrance of Noah. And it says in verse 18 of Psalm 9, "For the needy shall not always be forgotten. The expectation of the poor shall not perish forever." The wicked will always be forgotten. The expectation of the wicked will perish forever, but not the poor and the needy. And poor and needy are synonyms for the people of God, the true believers, the elect. They will not be forgotten, not always forgotten, and their expectation of the poor will not perish forever. That fits in with what God tells us in Proverbs 23, in verse 17, "Let not thine heart envy sinners, but be thou in the fear of Jehovah all the day long, for surely there is an end, and thine expectation shall not be cut off." That is of the poor. Our expectation, which is what? That God will fulfill His word, His promises, that God will save His people. He will give us eternal life, and we will be equipped with new resurrected bodies, glorious resurrected bodies, and live forever and ever in the new heavens and the new earth in a glorious state of bliss and happiness without end. All those things will happen. They will not be cut off. That is our expectation. And even though for a time, and there's no dressing up this time, you know, there's no way of making it appear softer and more gentle or kinder than it is. It's not a soft and gentle and kind time for the people of God, but it's grievous to be tried and tested and to be put to flames of fire to see what you're made of, to be proved. There's no way of escaping that, but it is for a time. It is for a certain amount of time.

0: a certain duration that these things are going on. And God is assuring us we will not always, not always, be forgotten, as it appears maybe at this point in time, in the day of judgment, as we're making an appearance before the judgment seat of Christ, that we have been forgotten. But that is not in actuality the case. It is not true. God has not forgotten his people. As it says in Isaiah 49, beginning in verse 14, "But Zion said, Jehovah has forsaken me, and my Lord hath forgotten me. Can a woman forget her sucking child, that she should not have compassion on the son of her womb? Yea, they may forget." And of course, we're living in a time when that's true, that women do forget their children. "Yea, they may forget, yet will I not forget thee. Behold, I have graven thee upon the palms of my hands. Thy walls are continually before me." God will not forget his people. And this goes along with not being forsaken. He will never leave us nor forsake us. If he forgot us, we would be forsaken. But he does not. God remembers. He remembers his people. If we go back to Psalm 105, it says a little further on in that psalm, in verse 42, "For he remembered his holy promise and Abraham his servant, and he brought forth his people with joy and his chosen with gladness, and gave them the lands of the heathen, and they inherited the labor of the people." Now, those verses are summarizing all the events of the Exodus and the entry into the land of Canaan. But yes, God fulfilled his word, his promise. God carried it out. But after delivering the Israelites, and he did so in remembrance of Abraham, Isaac, and Jacob and that covenant, he brought them into the wilderness. And there was a little period of about 40 years in between the deliverance from Egypt and the actual entry into the land of Canaan, the promised land. In between, there was a wilderness sojourn where the vast majority of Israelites perished due to unbelief. But God did fulfill his word historically and brought them into the land and gave them the land. Well, we have a similar situation with God delivering all the elect by a certain time, May 21, 2011. All to be saved were saved. And yet, we did not rush right into the new heaven and new earth. That is not the way God does things. But instead, he has brought us into a prolonged period of judgment and temptation or testing. And this period has gone on for a few years and may go on for several more. And yet, can we say God has forgotten me? God is unfaithful? God is not just or right? He's not good because I trusted, I counted that he would deliver me, that he would free me from my bondage to sin and bring me into the promised land to fulfill his word, to fulfill his covenant, and he hasn't done it yet. You see, when we speak like that, if we feel that kind of way, we're really acting like the rebels in the wilderness. We're acting like the unsaved Israelites that were too impatient. They didn't wait on God. They didn't trust that the same God that delivered them, the same God that had won the glorious victory over Egypt, would, in his time, fulfill his word, give them the land. wouldn't it have just changed everything if the Israelites would have kept reminding themselves, just reminding themselves, bringing into remembrance on their end that God is faithful, God is good, God always fulfills His word. He will accomplish it. It should have come from the leadership all the way down. Whenever anyone would murmur or complain, what are you saying? Don't even think such a thing, let alone speak it. God is faithful and true. He will bring us into the promised land. He will make sure His word is fulfilled. And you know, here in Psalm 105, verse 42, where it says, He remembered His holy promise. The Hebrew word translated as promise is 1697 in the concordance. It's the word dabar, and that's the word word. God remembered His holy word. It's referring to the written word, the scripture, the Bible. You see, actually, it's not only here, it's in several places. The word promise in the Old Testament is the same word as word, because God's word has all of the authority and weight. It is one with the promise of God. Every word that is spoken in the Bible is a promise because it is absolutely true and trustworthy. That's what God tells us in Hebrews 6 in verse 10, where it says, For God is not unrighteous to forget. To forget a promise, to forget a word that God has spoken would be unrighteous. But God is not unrighteous to forget your work and labor of love, which ye have showed toward His name, and that ye have ministered to the saints and do minister. And we desire that every one of you do show the same diligence to the full assurance of hope unto the end. They be not slothful, but followers of them who through faith and patience inherit the promises. For when God made promise to Abraham, because he could swear by no greater, he swore by himself, saying, Surely blessing, I will bless thee, and multiplying, I will multiply thee. And so after he had patiently endured, he obtained the promise. For men verily swear by the greater, and an oath for confirmation is to them an end of all strife, wherein God, willing more abundantly to show unto the heirs of promise the immutability of his counsel, that means it cannot change, confirmed it by an oath, that by two immutable things in which it was impossible for God to lie, we might have a strong consolation who have fled for refuge to lay hold upon the hope set before us. See, God remembered Noah because God remembers His covenant. He remembers His promise. He remembers His word, and He will absolutely fulfill it.
1: 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Until our next Bible study, may the Lord's perfect will be done.

0: 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We read in 2 Timothy 3, verse 16, "All Scripture is given by inspiration of God and is profitable for doctrine, for reproof, for correction, for instruction in righteousness." Now, let's begin our Bible reading program.
1: Leviticus 15. And the Lord spake unto Moses and to Aaron, saying, "Speak unto the children of Israel, and say unto them, When any man hath a running issue out of his flesh, because of his issue he is unclean. And this shall be called his uncleanness in his issue, whether his flesh run with his issue, or his flesh be stopped from his issue. It is his uncleanness. Every bed whereon he lieth that hath the issue is unclean, and everything whereon he sitteth shall be unclean. And whosoever toucheth his bed shall wash his clothes, and bathe himself in water, and be unclean until the even. And he that sitteth on anything whereon he sat that hath the issue shall wash his clothes, and bathe himself in water, and be unclean until the even. And he that toucheth the flesh of him that hath the issue shall wash his clothes, and bathe himself in water, and be unclean until the even. And if he that hath the issue spit upon him that is clean, then he shall wash his clothes, and bathe himself in water, and be unclean until the even. And what saddle soever he rideth upon that hath the issue shall be unclean. And whosoever toucheth anything that was under him shall be unclean until the even. And he that beareth any of those things shall wash his clothes, and bathe himself in water, and be unclean until the even. And whomsoever he toucheth that hath the issue, and hath not rinsed his hands in water, he shall wash his clothes, and bathe himself in water, and be unclean until the even. And the vessel of earth that he toucheth which hath the issue shall be broken, and every vessel of wood shall be rinsed in water. And when he that hath an issue is cleansed of his issue, then he shall number to himself 7 days for his cleansing, and wash his clothes, and bathe his flesh in running water, and shall be clean. And on the 8th day he shall take to him 2 turtle doves or 2 young pigeons, and come before the Lord unto the door of the tabernacle of the congregation, and give them unto the priest. And the priest shall offer them, the one for a sin offering, and the other for a burnt offering, and the priest shall make an atonement for him before the Lord of his issue. And if any man's seed of copulation go out from him, then he shall wash all his flesh in water, and be unclean until the even. And every garment and every sin whereon is the seed of copulation shall be washed with water, and be unclean until the even. The woman also with whom man shall lie with seed of copulation, they shall both bathe themselves in water, and be unclean until the even. And if a woman have an issue, and her issue in her flesh be blood, she shall be put apart 7 days, and whosoever toucheth her shall be unclean until the even. And everything that she lieth upon in her separation shall be unclean. Everything also that she sitteth upon shall be unclean. And whosoever toucheth her bed shall wash his clothes, and bathe himself in water, and be unclean until the even. And whosoever toucheth anything that she sat upon shall wash his clothes, and bathe himself in water, and be unclean until the even. And if it be on her bed, or on anything whereon she sitteth, when he toucheth it, he shall be unclean until the even. And if any man lie with her at all, and her flowers be upon him, he shall be unclean 7 days, and all the bed whereon he lieth shall be unclean. And if a woman have an issue of her blood many days out of the time of her separation, or if it run beyond the time of her separation, all the days of the issue of her uncleanness shall be as the days of her separation, she shall be unclean. Every bed whereon she lieth all the days of her issue shall be unto her as the bed of her separation, and whatsoever she sitteth upon shall be unclean, as the uncleanness of her separation. And whosoever toucheth those things shall be unclean, and shall wash his clothes, and bathe himself in water, and be unclean until the even. But if she be cleansed of her issue, then she shall number to herself 7 days, and after that she shall be clean. And on the 8th day she shall take unto her 2 turtles or 2 young pigeons, and bring them unto the priest to the door of the tabernacle of the congregation. And the priest shall offer the one for a sin offering, and the other for a burnt offering. And the priest shall make an atonement for her before the Lord for her issue of her uncleanness. Thus shall he separate the children of Israel from their uncleanness, that they die not in their uncleanness when they defile my tabernacle that is among them. This is the law of him that hath an issue, and of him whose seed goeth forth from him and is defiled therewith, and of her that is sick of her flowers, and of him that hath an issue, of the man and of the woman, and of him that lieth with her.

that is unclean. Leviticus 16. And the Lord spake unto Moses after the death of the two sons of Aaron, when they offered before the Lord and died. And the Lord said unto Moses, Speak unto Aaron thy brother, that he come not at all times into the holy place within the veil before the mercy seat, which is upon the ark, that he die not. For I will appear in the cloud upon the mercy seat. Thus shall Aaron come into the holy place, with a young bullock for a sin offering, and a ram for a burnt offering. He shall put on the holy linen coat, and he shall have the linen breeches upon his flesh, and shall be girded with a linen girdle, and with a linen mitre shall he be attired. These are holy garments, therefore shall he wash his flesh in water, and so put them on. And he shall take of the congregation of the children of Israel 2 kids of the goats for a sin offering, and 1 ram for a burnt offering. And Aaron shall offer his bullock of the sin offering, which is for himself, and make an atonement for himself and for his house. And he shall take the 2 goats, and present them before the Lord at the door of the tabernacle of the congregation. And Aaron shall cast lots upon the 2 goats, 1 lot for the Lord, and the other lot for the scapegoat. And Aaron shall bring the goat upon which the Lord's lot fell, and offer him for a sin offering. But the goat on which the lot fell to be the scapegoat shall be presented alive before the Lord, to make an atonement with him, and to let him go for a scapegoat into the wilderness. And Aaron shall bring the bullock of the sin offering, which is for himself, and shall make an atonement for himself and for his house, and shall kill the bullock of the sin offering, which is for himself. And he shall take a censer full of burning coals of fire from off the altar before the Lord, and his hands full of sweet incense, beaten small, and bring it within the veil. And he shall put the incense upon the fire before the Lord, that the cloud of the incense may cover the mercy seat that is upon the testimony, that he die not. And he shall take of the blood of the bullock, and sprinkle it with his finger upon the mercy seat eastward. And before the mercy seat shall he sprinkle of the blood with his finger 7 times. Then shall he kill the goat of the sin offering that is for the people, and bring his blood within the veil, and do with that blood as he did with the blood of the bullock, and sprinkle it upon the mercy seat and before the mercy seat. And he shall make an atonement for the holy place, because of the uncleanness of the children of Israel, and because of their transgressions in all their sins. And so shall he do for the tabernacle of the congregation that remaineth among them in the midst of their uncleanness. And there shall be no man in the tabernacle of the congregation when he goeth in to make an atonement in the holy place, until he come out and have made an atonement for himself, and for his household, and for all the congregation of Israel. And he shall go out unto that altar that is before the Lord, and make an atonement for it, and shall take of the blood of the bullock, and of the blood of the goat, and put it upon the horns of the altar round about. And he shall sprinkle of the blood upon it with his finger 7 times, and cleanse it, and hallow it from the uncleanness of the children of Israel. And when he hath made an end of reconciling the holy place, and the tabernacle of the congregation, and the altar, he shall bring the live goat. And Aaron shall lay both of his hands upon the head of the live goat, and confess over him all the iniquities of the children of Israel, and all their transgressions in all their sins, putting them upon the head of the goat. And he shall send him away by the hand of a fit man into the wilderness. And the goat shall bear upon him all their iniquities unto a land not inhabited, and he shall let go the goat in the wilderness. And Aaron shall come into the tabernacle of the congregation, and shall put off the linen garments which he had put on when he went into the holy place, and shall leave them there. And he shall wash his flesh with water in the holy place, and put on his garments, and come forth and offer his burnt offering, and the burnt offering of the people, and make an atonement for himself and for the people. And the fat of the sin offering shall he burn upon the altar, and he that let go the goat for the scapegoat shall wash his clothes, and bathe his flesh in water, and afterward come into the camp. And the bullock for the sin offering, and the goat for the sin offering, whose blood was brought in to make atonement in the holy place, shall one carry forth without the camp, and they shall burn in the fire their skins, and their flesh, and their dung. And he that burneth them shall wash his clothes, and bathe his flesh in water, and afterward he shall come into the camp. And this shall be a statute forever unto you, that in the 7th month, on the 10th day of the month, ye shall afflict your souls, and do no work at all, whether it be one of your own country, or a stranger that sojourneth among you. For on that day shall the priest

to make an atonement for you, to cleanse you, that he may be clean from all your sins before the Lord. It shall be a Sabbath of rest unto you, and he shall afflict your souls by a statute forever. And the priest whom he shall anoint, and whom he shall consecrate to minister in the priest's office in his father's stead, shall make the atonement, and shall put on the linen clothes, even the holy garments. And he shall make an atonement for the holy sanctuary, and he shall make an atonement for the tabernacle of the congregation, and for the altar, and he shall make an atonement for the priests, and for all the people of the congregation. And this shall be an everlasting statute unto you, to make an atonement for the children of Israel for all their sins once a year. And he did as the Lord commanded Moses.

Leviticus 17. And the Lord spake unto Moses, saying, Speak unto Aaron and to his sons, and unto all the children of Israel, and say unto them, This is the thing which the Lord hath commanded, saying, What man soever there be of the house of Israel that killeth an ox, or lamb, or goat in the camp, or that killeth it out of the camp, and bringeth it not unto the door of the tabernacle of the congregation, to offer an offering unto the Lord before the tabernacle of the Lord, blood shall be imputed unto that man. He hath shed blood, and that man shall be cut off from among his people. To the end that the children of Israel may bring their sacrifices, which they offer in the open field, even that they may bring them unto the Lord, unto the door of the tabernacle of the congregation, unto the priest, and offer them for peace offerings unto the Lord. And the priest shall sprinkle the blood upon the altar of the Lord at the door of the tabernacle of the congregation, and burn the fat for a sweet savour unto the Lord. And they shall no more offer their sacrifices unto devils, after whom they have gone a-whoring. This shall be a statute forever unto them throughout their generations. And thou shalt say unto them, Whatsoever man there be of the house of Israel, or of the strangers which sojourn among you, that offereth a burnt offering or sacrifice, and bringeth it not to the door of the tabernacle of the congregation, to offer it unto the Lord, even that man shall be cut off from among his people. And whatsoever man there be of the house of Israel, or of the strangers that sojourn among you, that eateth any manner of blood, I will even set my face against that soul that eateth blood, and will cut him off from among the people. For the life of the flesh is in the blood, and I have given it to you upon the altar to make an atonement for your souls. For it is the blood that maketh an atonement for the soul. Therefore I said unto the children of Israel, No soul of you shall eat blood, neither shall any stranger that sojourneth among you eat blood. And whatsoever man there be of the children of Israel, or of the strangers that sojourn among you, which hunteth and catcheth any beast or fowl that may be eaten, he shall even pour out the blood thereof, and cover it with dust. For it is the life of all flesh. The blood of it is for the life thereof. Therefore I said unto the children of Israel, Ye shall eat the blood of no manner of flesh, for the life of all flesh is the blood thereof. Whosoever eateth it shall be cut off. And every soul that eateth that which died of itself, or that which was torn with beasts, whether it be one of your own country or a stranger, he shall both wash his clothes and bathe himself in water, and be unclean until the even, then shall he be clean. But if he wash them not, nor bathe his flesh, then he shall bear his iniquity. Leviticus 18. And the Lord spake unto Moses, saying, Speak unto the children of Israel, and say unto them, I am the Lord your God. After the doings of the land of Egypt, wherein ye dwelt, shall ye not do. And after the doings of the land of Canaan, whither I bring you, ye shall not do. Neither shall ye walk in their ordinances. Ye shall do my judgments, and keep mine ordinances, to walk therein. I am the Lord your God. Ye shall therefore keep my statutes and my judgments, which if a man do, he shall live in them. I am the Lord. None of you shall approach to any that is near of kin to him, to uncover their nakedness. I am the Lord. The nakedness of thy father, or the nakedness of thy mother, shalt thou not uncover. She is thy mother, thou shalt not uncover her nakedness. The nakedness of thy father's wife shalt thou not uncover. It is thy father's nakedness. The nakedness of thy sister, the daughter of thy father, or daughter of thy mother, whether she be born at home or born abroad, even their nakedness thou shalt not uncover. The nakedness of thy son's daughter, or of thy daughter's daughter, even their nakedness thou shalt not uncover, for theirs is thine own nakedness. The nakedness of thy father's wife's daughter, begotten of thy father, she is thy sister, thou shalt not cover her nakedness. Thou shalt not uncover the nakedness of thy father's sister, she is thy father's near kinswoman. Thou shalt not uncover the nakedness of thy mother's sister, for she is thy mother's near kinswoman. Thou shalt not uncover the nakedness of thy father's brother. Thou shalt not approach to his wife, she is thine aunt. Thou shalt not uncover the nakedness of thy daughter-in-law, she is thy son's wife. Thou shalt not uncover her nakedness. Thou shalt not uncover the nakedness of thy brother's wife, it is thy brother's nakedness. Thou shalt not uncover the nakedness of a woman and her daughter. Neither shalt thou take her son's daughter or her daughter's daughter to uncover her nakedness, for they are her near kinswomen, it is wickedness.
Neither shalt thou take a wife to her sister, to vex her, to uncover her nakedness, beside the other in her lifetime. Also, thou shalt not approach unto a woman to uncover her nakedness, as long as she is put apart for her uncleanness. Moreover, thou shalt not lie carnally with thy neighbor's wife, to defile thyself with her. And thou shalt not let any of thy seed pass through the fire to Molech, neither shalt thou profane the name of thy God, I am the Lord. Thou shalt not lie with mankind as with womankind, it is abomination. Neither shalt thou lie with any beast to defile thyself therewith, neither shall any woman stand before a beast to lie down thereto, it is confusion. Defile not ye yourselves in any of these things, for in all these the nations are defiled which I cast out before you. And the land is defiled, therefore I do visit the iniquity thereof upon it, and the land itself vomiteth out her inhabitants. Ye shall therefore keep my statutes and my judgments, and shall not commit any of these abominations, neither any of your own nation, nor any stranger that sojourneth among you. For all these abominations have the men of the land done, which were before you, and the land is defiled. That the land spew not you out also, when ye defile it, as it spewed out the nations that were before you. For whosoever shall commit any of these abominations, even the souls that commit them shall be cut off from among their people. Therefore shall he keep mine ordinance, that he commit not any of these abominable customs which were committed before you, and that he defile not yourselves therein. I am the Lord your God.

0: Leviticus 19. And the Lord spake unto Moses, saying, Speak unto all the congregation of the children of Israel, and say unto them, Ye shall be holy, for I, the Lord your God, am holy. Ye shall fear every man his mother and his father, and keep my Sabbaths. I am the Lord your God. Turn ye not unto idols, nor make to yourselves molten gods. I am the Lord your God. And if ye offer a sacrifice of peace offerings unto the Lord, ye shall offer it at your own will. It shall be eaten the same day ye offer it, and on the morrow. And if aught remain until the third day, it shall be burnt in the fire. And if it be eaten at all on the third day, it is abominable, and shall not be accepted. Therefore every one that eateth it shall bear his iniquity, because he hath profaned the hallowed thing of the Lord, and that soul shall be cut off from among his people. And when ye reap the harvest of your land, thou shalt not wholly reap the corners of thy field, neither shalt thou gather the gleanings of thy harvest. And thou shalt not glean thy vineyard, neither shalt thou gather every grape of the vineyard. Thou shalt leave them for the poor and stranger. I am the Lord your God. Ye shall not steal, neither deal falsely, neither lie one to another. And ye shall not swear by my name falsely, neither shalt thou profane the name of thy God. I am the Lord. Thou shalt not defraud thy neighbor, neither rob him. The wages of him that is hired shall not abide with thee all night until the morning. Thou shalt not curse the deaf, nor put a stumbling block before the blind, but shalt fear thy God. I am the Lord. Ye shall do no unrighteousness in judgment. Thou shalt not respect the person of the poor, nor honor the person of the mighty, but in righteousness shalt thou judge thy neighbor. Thou shalt not go up and down as a talebearer among thy people, neither shalt thou stand against the blood of thy neighbor. I am the Lord. Thou shalt not hate thy brother in thine heart. Thou shalt in any wise rebuke thy neighbor, and not suffer sin upon him. Thou shalt not avenge, nor bear any grudge against the children of thy people, but thou shalt love thy neighbor as thyself. I am the Lord. Ye shall keep my statutes. Thou shalt not let thy cattle gender with a diverse kind. Thou shalt not sow thy field with mingled seed. Neither shall a garment mingled of linen and woolen come upon thee. And whosoever lieth carnally with a woman that is a bondmaid, betrothed to an husband, and not at all redeemed, nor freedom given her, she shall be scourged. They shall not be put to death, because she was not free. And he shall bring his trespass offering unto the Lord, unto the door of the tabernacle of the congregation, even a ram for a trespass offering. And the priest shall make an atonement for him with the ram of the trespass offering before the Lord, for his sin which he hath done, and the sin which he hath done shall be forgiven him. And when he shall come into the land, and he shall have planted all manner of trees for food, then he shall count the fruit thereof as uncircumcised. 3 years shall it be as uncircumcised unto you, it shall not be eaten of. But in the fourth year all the fruit thereof shall be holy to praise the Lord withal, and in the fifth year shall he eat of the fruit thereof, that it may yield unto you the increase thereof. I am the Lord your God. Ye shall not eat anything with the blood, neither shall ye use enchantment, nor observe times. Ye shall not round the corners of your heads, neither shalt thou mar the corners of thy beard. Ye shall not make any cuttings in your flesh for the dead, nor print any marks upon you. I am the Lord. Do not prostitute thy daughter, to cause her to be a whore, lest the land fall to whoredom, and the land become full of wickedness. Ye shall keep my Sabbaths, and reverence my sanctuary. I am the Lord. Regard not them that have familiar spirits, neither seek after wizards to be defiled by them. I am the Lord your God. Thou shalt rise up before the hoary head, and honor the face of the old man, and fear thy God. I am the Lord. And if a stranger sojourn with thee in your land, ye shall not vex him. But the stranger that dwelleth with you shall be unto you as one born among you, and thou shalt love him as thyself. For ye were strangers in the land of Egypt. I am the Lord your God. Ye shall do no unrighteousness in judgment, in meter yard, in weight, or in measure. Just balances, just weights, a just epaph, and a just hin shall ye have. I am the Lord your God, which brought you out of the land of Egypt. Therefore ye shall observe all my statutes and all my judgments, and do them. I am the Lord.
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Hi, this is Harry Dysart with eBible Fellowship. Thanks for joining us for the Psalm of the Day. As our Lord says in His Word in Ephesians chapter 5, verses 19 and 20, speaking to yourselves in psalms

O Jehovah, God of my salvation, I have cried day and night before thee. Let my prayer come before thee. Incline thine ear unto my cry. For my soul is full of troubles, and my life draweth nigh unto the grave. I am counted with them that go down into the pit. I am as a man that hath no strength. Free among the dead, like the slain that lie in the grave, whom thou rememberest no more. And they are cut off from thy hand. Thou hast laid me in the lowest pit, in darkness, in the deeps. Thy wrath lieth hard upon me, and thou hast afflicted me with all thy waves, Selah. Thou hast put away mine acquaintance far from me. Thou hast made me an abomination unto them. I am shut up, and I cannot come forth. Mine eye mourneth by reason of affliction. Jehovah, I have called daily upon thee. I have stretched out my hands unto thee. Wilt thou show wonders to the dead? Shall the dead arise and praise thee? Selah. Shall thy loving kindness be declared in the grave, or thy faithfulness in destruction? Shall thy wonders be known in the dark, and thy righteousness in the land of forgetfulness? But unto thee have I cried, O Jehovah, and in the morning shall my prayer prevent thee. Jehovah, why castest thou off my soul? Why hidest thou thy face from me? I am afflicted and ready to die from my youth up. While I suffer thy terrors, I am distracted. Thy fierce wrath goeth over me. Thy terrors have cut me off. They came round about me daily like water. They compassed me about together. Lover and friend hast thou put far from me, and mine acquaintance into darkness. As our Lord instructs us, we read in Psalm 47, verses 6 and 7, Sing praises to God, sing praises, sing praises unto our King, sing praises. For God is the King of all the earth, sing ye praises with understanding. Please join us again for the Psalm of the Day. May God's Word be praised.

Greetings, everyone. This is Bob Grandy welcoming you to eBible Fellowship's program called Where's That Bible Verse? God tells us in Romans 15, verse 4, "For whatsoever things were written aforetime were written for our learning, that we through patience and comfort of the Scriptures might have hope." During this time, I'll slowly read and then repeat five random verses from the King James Bible, but I will not tell you where they are located in God's Word, the Bible. So listen carefully and try to identify which Bible book, chapter, and even the verse number where each verse can be found. Here's the first verse. "And there came out a fire from Jehovah and consumed the 250 men that offered incense." I'll repeat it. "And there came out a fire from Jehovah and consumed the 250 men that offered incense." Here's the second verse. "And Moses said, I will now turn aside and see this great sight, why the bush is not burnt." I'll read it again. "And Moses said, I will now turn aside and see this great sight, why the bush is not burnt." Here's the third verse. "Then flew one of the seraphims unto me, having a live coal in his hand, which he had taken with the tongs from off the altar." I'll repeat it. "Then flew one of the seraphims unto me, having a live coal in his hand, which he had taken with the tongs from off the altar." Here's the fourth verse. "For the wages of sin is death, but the gift of God is eternal life through Jesus Christ our Lord." I'll read it again. "For the wages of sin is death, but the gift of God is eternal life through Jesus Christ our Lord." Here's the fifth verse. "He restoreth my soul. He leadeth me in the paths of righteousness for his name's sake." I'll read it again. "He restoreth my soul. He leadeth me in the paths of righteousness for his name's sake." We'll be back in a moment to discover where these scriptures are located in God's Word, the Bible.

All right, let's find out where today's verses are located in the Bible. Here's the first verse. And there came out a fire from Jehovah and consumed the 250 men that offered incense. That verse is Numbers chapter 16, verse 35. Numbers 16, 35. Here's the second verse. And Moses said, I will now turn aside and see this great sight, why the bush is not burnt. And that verse is Exodus chapter 3, verse 3. Exodus 3, 3. Here's the third verse. Then flew one of the seraphims unto me, having a live coal in his hand, which he had taken with the tongs from off the altar. That verse is Isaiah chapter 6, verse 6. Isaiah 6, 6. Here's the fourth verse. For the wages of sin is death, but the gift of God is eternal life through Jesus Christ our Lord. That verse is Romans chapter 6, verse 23. Romans 6, 23. Here's the fifth verse. He restoreth my soul. He leadeth me in the paths of righteousness for his name's sake. That verse is Psalm 23, verse 3. Psalm 23, 3. Thank you for joining us today to discover where's that Bible verse? And remember what God tells us in Psalm 119, verse 105. Thy word is a lamp unto my feet and a light unto my path.

we read in 2 Timothy 3, verse 16, "All Scripture is given by inspiration of God and is profitable for doctrine, for reproof, for correction, for instruction in righteousness." Now, let's begin our Bible reading program. First Corinthians 14. "Follow after charity, and desire spiritual gifts, but rather that ye may prophesy. For he that speaketh in an unknown tongue speaketh not unto men, but unto God. For no man understandeth him, howbeit in the Spirit he speaketh mysteries. But he that prophesieth speaketh unto men to edification and exhortation and comfort. He that speaketh in an unknown tongue edifieth himself, but he that prophesieth edifieth the church. I would that ye all spake with tongues, but rather that ye prophesied, for greater is he that prophesieth than he that speaketh with tongues, except he interpret, that the church may receive edifying. Now, brethren, if I come unto you speaking with tongues, what shall I profit you, except I shall speak to you either by revelation, or by knowledge, or by prophesying, or by doctrine? And even things without life giving sound, whether pipe or harp, except they give a distinction in the sounds, how shall it be known what is piped or harped? For if the trumpet give an uncertain sound, who shall prepare himself to the battle? So likewise ye, except ye utter by the tongue words easy to be understood, how shall it be known what is spoken? For ye shall speak into the air." There are, it may be, so many kinds of voices in the world, and none of them is without signification. Therefore, if I know not the meaning of a voice, I shall be unto him that speaketh a barbarian, and he that speaketh shall be a barbarian unto me. Even so ye, forasmuch as ye are zealous of spiritual gifts, seek that ye may excel to the edifying of the church. Wherefore, let him that speaketh in an unknown tongue pray that he may interpret. For if I pray in an unknown tongue, my spirit prayeth, but my understanding is unfruitful. What is it then? I will pray with the Spirit, and I will pray with the understanding also. I will sing with the Spirit, and I will sing with the understanding also. Else when thou shalt bless with the Spirit, how shall he that occupieth the room of the unlearned say Amen at thy giving of thanks, seeing he understandeth not what thou sayest? For thou verily givest thanks well, but the other is not edifieth. I thank my God. I speak with tongues more than ye all, yet in the church I had rather speak five words with my understanding, that by my voice I might teach others also, than 10,000 words in an unknown tongue. Brethren, be not children in understanding, howbeit in malice be ye children, but in understanding be men. In the law it is written, With men of other tongues and other lips will I speak unto this people, and yet for all that will they not hear me, saith the Lord. Wherefore tongues are for a sign, not to them that believe, but to them that believe not. But prophesying serveth not for them that believe not, but for them which believe. If therefore the whole church be come together into one place, and all speak with tongues, and there come in those that are unlearned or unbelievers, will they not say that ye are mad? But if all prophesy, and there come in one that believeth not, or one unlearned, he is convinced of all, he is judged of all. And thus are the secrets of his heart made manifest. And so falling down on his face, he will worship God, and report that God is in you of a truth. How is it then, brethren, when ye come together, every one of you hath a psalm, hath a doctrine, hath a tongue, hath a revelation, hath an interpretation. Let all things be done unto edifying. If any man speak in an unknown tongue, let it be by two, or at the most by three, and that by course, and let one interpret. But if there be no interpreter, let him keep silence in the church, and let him speak to himself and to God. Let the prophet speak two or three, and let the other judge. If anything be revealed to another that sitteth by, let the first hold his peace.
For ye may all prophesy one by one, that all may learn, and all may be comforted. And the spirits of the prophets are subject to the prophets. For God is not the author of confusion, but of peace, as in all churches of the saints. Let your women keep silence in the churches, for it is not permitted unto them to speak, but they are commanded to be under obedience, as also saith the law. And if they will learn anything, let them ask their husbands at home, for it is a shame for women to speak in the church. What, came the word of God out from you, or came it unto you only? If any man think himself to be a prophet or spiritual, let him acknowledge that the things that I write unto you are the commandments of the Lord. But if any man be ignorant, let him be ignorant. Wherefore, brethren, covet to prophesy, and forbid not to speak with tongues. Let all things be done decently and in order. 1 Corinthians 15. Moreover, brethren, I declare unto you the gospel which I preached unto you, which also ye have received, and wherein ye stand, by which also ye are saved, if ye keep in memory what I preached unto you, unless ye have believed in vain. For I delivered unto you first of all that which I also received, how that Christ died for our sins according to the Scriptures, and that he was buried, and that he rose again the third day according to the Scriptures, and that he was seen of Cephas, then of the 12. After that he was seen of above 500 brethren at once, of whom the greater part remain unto this present, but some are fallen asleep. After that he was seen of James, then of all the apostles. And last of all he was seen of me also, as of one born out of due time. For I am the least of the apostles, that am not meet to be called an apostle, because I persecuted the church of God. But by the grace of God I am what I am, and his grace which was bestowed upon me was not in vain, but I labored more abundantly than they all, yet not I, but the grace of God which was with me. Therefore, whether it were I or they, so we preach, and so ye believed. Now if Christ be preached that he rose from the dead, how say some among you that there is no resurrection of the dead? But if there be no resurrection of the dead, then is Christ not risen? And if Christ be not risen, then is our preaching vain, and your faith is also vain. Yea, and we are found false witnesses of God, because we have testified of God that he raised up Christ, whom he raised not up, if so be that the dead rise not. For if the dead rise not, then is not Christ raised. And if Christ be not raised, your faith is vain. Ye are yet in your sins. Then they also which are fallen asleep in Christ are perished. If in this life only we have hope in Christ, we are of all men most miserable. But now is Christ risen from the dead, and become the firstfruits of them that slept. For since by man came death, by man came also the resurrection of the dead. For as in Adam all die, even so in Christ shall all be made alive. But every man in his own order, Christ the firstfruits, afterward they that are Christ's at his coming. Then cometh the end, when he shall have delivered up the kingdom to God, even the Father, when he shall have put down all rule and all authority and power. For he must reign till he hath put all enemies under his feet. The last enemy that shall be destroyed is death, for he hath put all things under his feet. But when he saith all things are put under him, it is manifest that he is accepted, which did put all things under him. And when all things shall be subdued unto him, then shall the Son also himself be subject unto him that put all things under him, that God may be all in all. Else what shall they do which are baptized for the dead, if the dead rise not at all? Why are they then baptized for the dead? And why stand we in jeopardy every hour? I protest by your rejoicing which I have in Christ Jesus our Lord, I die daily. If, after the manner of men, I have fought with beasts at Ephesus, what advantageth it me, if the dead rise not? Let us eat and drink, for tomorrow we die. Be not deceived. Evil communications corrupt good manners. Awake to righteousness, and sin not, for some have not the knowledge of God.
I speak this to your shame. But some man will say, how are the dead raised up? And with what body do they come? Thou fool, that which thou sowest is not quickened, except it die. And that which thou sowest not that body that shall be, but bare grain. It may chance of wheat or of some other grain. But God giveth it a body as it hath pleased him, and to every seed his own body. All flesh is not the same flesh, but there is one kind of flesh of men, another flesh of beasts, another of fishes, and another of birds. There are also celestial bodies and bodies terrestrial, but the glory of the celestial is one, and the glory of the terrestrial is another. There is one glory of the sun, and another glory of the moon, and another glory of the stars, for one star differeth from another star in glory. So also is the resurrection of the dead. It is sown in corruption, it is raised in incorruption. It is sown in dishonor, it is raised in glory. It is sown in weakness, it is raised in power. It is sown a natural body, it is raised a spiritual body. There is a natural body, and there is a spiritual body. And so it is written, the first man, Adam, was made a living soul. The last Adam was made a quickening spirit. Howbeit, that was not first which is spiritual, but that which is natural, and afterward that which is spiritual. The first man is of the earth, earthy. The second man is the Lord from heaven. As is the earthy, such are they also that are earthy. And as is the heavenly, such are they also that are heavenly. And as we have borne the image of the earthy, we shall also bear the image of the heavenly. Now this I say, brethren, that flesh and blood cannot inherit the kingdom of God, neither doth corruption inherit incorruption. Behold, I show you a mystery. We shall not all sleep, but we shall all be changed, in a moment, in the twinkling of an eye, at the last trump. For the trumpet shall sound, and the dead shall be raised incorruptible, and we shall be changed. For this corruptible must put on incorruption, and this mortal must put on immortality. So when this corruptible shall have put on incorruption, and this mortal shall have put on immortality, then shall be brought to pass the saying that is written, death is swallowed up in victory. O death, where is thy sting? O grave, where is thy victory? The sting of death is sin, and the strength of sin is the law. But thanks be to God, which giveth us the victory through our Lord Jesus Christ. Therefore, my beloved brethren, be ye steadfast, unmovable, always abounding in the work of the Lord, for as much as ye know that your labor is not in vain in the Lord. 1 Corinthians chapter 16. Now, concerning the collection for the saints, as I have given order to the churches of Galatia, even so do ye. Upon the first day of the week, let every one of you lay by him in store, as God hath prospered him, that there be no gatherings when I come. And when I come, whomsoever ye shall approve by your letters, them will I send to bring your liberality unto Jerusalem. And if it be meet that I go also, they shall go with me. Now I will come unto you when I shall pass through Macedonia, for I do pass through Macedonia, and it may be that I will abide, yea, and winter with you, that ye may bring me on my journey whithersoever I go. For I will not see you now by the way, but I trust to tarry a while with you, if the Lord permit. But I will tarry at Ephesus until Pentecost. For a great door and effectual is open unto me, and there are many adversaries. Now if Timotheus come, see that he may be with you without fear, for he worketh the work of the Lord, as I also do. Let no man, therefore, despise him, but conduct him forth in peace, that he may come unto me, for I look for him with the brethren. As touching our brother Apollos, I greatly desired him to come unto you with the brethren, but his will was not at all to come at this time, but he will come when he shall have convenient time. Watch ye, stand fast in the faith. Quit you like men, be strong. Let all your things be done with charity. I beseech you, brethren, ye know the house of Stephanas, that it is the first fruits of Achaia, and that they have addicted themselves to the ministry of the saints, that ye submit yourselves unto such, and to every one that helpeth with us, and laboreth.
I am glad of the coming of Stephanus and Fortunatus and Achaicus. For that which was lacking on your part they have supplied, for they have refreshed my spirit and yours. Therefore acknowledge ye them that are such. The churches of Asia salute you. Aquila and Priscilla salute you much in the Lord with the church that is in their house. All the brethren greet you. Greet ye one another with an holy kiss. The salutation of me, Paul, with mine own hand. If any man love not the Lord Jesus Christ, let him be anathema maranatha. The grace of our Lord Jesus Christ be with you. My love be with you all in Christ Jesus.

2 Corinthians 1. Paul, an apostle of Jesus Christ by the will of God, and Timothy our brother, unto the church of God which is at Corinth, with all the saints which are in all Achaia. Grace be to you and peace, from God our Father, and from the Lord Jesus Christ. Blessed be God, even the Father of our Lord Jesus Christ, the Father of mercies and the God of all comfort, who comforteth us in all our tribulation, that we may be able to comfort them which are in any trouble, by the comfort wherewith we ourselves are comforted of God. For as the sufferings of Christ abound in us, so our consolation also aboundeth by Christ. And whether we be afflicted, it is for your consolation and salvation, which is effectual in the enduring of the same sufferings which we also suffer. Or whether we be comforted, it is for your consolation and salvation. And our hope of you is steadfast, knowing that as ye are partakers of the sufferings, so shall ye be also of the consolation. For we would not, brethren, have you ignorant of our trouble which came to us in Asia, that we were pressed out of measure, above strength, insomuch that we despaired even of life. But we had the sentence of death in ourselves, that we should not trust in ourselves, but in God which raiseth the dead, who delivered us from so great a death, and doth deliver, in whom we trust that he will yet deliver us. Ye also helping together by prayer for us, that for the gift bestowed upon us by the means of many persons, thanks may be given by many on our behalf. For our rejoicing is this, the testimony of our conscience, that in simplicity and godly sincerity, not with fleshly wisdom, but by the grace of God, we have had our conversation in the world, and more abundantly to youward. For we write none other things unto you than what ye read or acknowledge, and I trust ye shall acknowledge even to the end, as also ye have acknowledged us in part, that we are your rejoicing, even as ye also are ours in the day of the Lord Jesus. And in this confidence I was minded to come unto you before, that ye might have a second benefit, and to pass by you into Macedonia, and to come again out of Macedonia unto you, and of you to be brought on my way toward Judea. When I therefore was thus minded, did I use lightness? Or the things that I purpose, do I purpose according to the flesh, that with me there should be yea, yea, and nay, nay? But as God is true, our word toward you was not yea and nay. For the Son of God, Jesus Christ, who was preached among you by us, even by me and Silvanus and Timotheus, was not yea and nay, but in him was yea. For all the promises of God in him are yea, and in him amen, unto the glory of God by us. Now he which establisheth us with you in Christ and hath anointed us is God, who hath also sealed us and given the earnest of the Spirit in our hearts. Moreover, I call God for a record upon my soul, that to spare you I came not as yet unto Corinth. Not for that we have dominion over your faith, but are helpers of your joy. For by faith ye stand. 2 Corinthians 2. But I determined this with myself, that I would not come again to you in heaviness. For if I make you sorry, who is he then that may

maketh me glad, but the same which is made sorry by me. And I wrote this same unto you, lest when I came I should have sorrow from them of whom I ought to rejoice, having confidence in you all, that my joy is the joy of you all. For out of much affliction and anguish of heart I wrote unto you with many tears, not that ye should be grieved, but that ye might know the love which I have more abundantly unto you. But if any have caused grief, he hath not grieved me, but in part, that I may not overcharge you all. Sufficient to such a man is this punishment, which was inflicted of many. So that contrariwise ye ought rather to forgive him and comfort him, lest perhaps such a one should be swallowed up with overmuch sorrow. Wherefore I beseech you that ye would confirm your love toward him. For to this end also did I write, that I might know the proof of you, whether ye be obedient in all things. To whom ye forgive anything, I forgive also. For if I forgave anything, to whom I forgave it, for your sakes forgave I it in the person of Christ. Lest Satan should get an advantage of us, for we are not ignorant of his devices. Furthermore, when I came to Troas to preach Christ's gospel, and a door was opened unto me of the Lord, I had no rest in my spirit, because I found not Titus my brother. But taking my leave of them, I went from thence into Macedonia. Now thanks be unto God, which always causeth us to triumph in Christ, and maketh manifest the savor of his knowledge by us in every place. For we are unto God a sweet savor of Christ, in them that are saved and in them that perish. To the one we are the savor of death unto death, and to the other the savor of life unto life. And who is sufficient for these things? For we are not as many which corrupt the word of God, but as of sincerity, but as of God, in the sight of God speak we in Christ. 2 Corinthians 3. Do we begin again to commend ourselves? Or need we, as some others, epistles of commendation to you, or letters of commendation from you? Ye are our epistle, written in our hearts, known and read of all men. For as much as ye are manifestly declared to be the epistle of Christ ministered by us, written not with ink, but with the Spirit of the living God, not in tables of stone, but in fleshy tables of the heart. And such trust have we through Christ to Godward. Not that we are sufficient of ourselves to think anything as of ourselves, but our sufficiency is of God, who also hath made us able ministers of the New Testament, not of the letter, but of the Spirit. For the letter killeth, but the Spirit giveth life. But if the ministration of death, written and engraven in stones, was glorious, so that the children of Israel could not steadfastly behold the face of Moses for the glory of his countenance, which glory was to be done away, how shall not the ministration of the Spirit be rather glorious? For if the ministration of condemnation be glory, much more doth the ministration of righteousness exceed in glory. For even that which was made glorious had no glory in this respect by reason of the glory that excelleth. For if that which is done away was glorious, much more that which remaineth is glorious. Seeing then that we have such hope, we use great plainness of speech, and not as Moses, which put a veil over his face, that the children of Israel could not steadfastly look to the end of that which is abolished, but their minds were blinded. For until this day remaineth the same veil, untaken away in the reading of the Old Testament, which veil is done away in Christ. But even unto this day, when Moses is read, the veil is upon their heart. Nevertheless, when it shall turn to the Lord, the veil shall be taken away. Now the Lord is that Spirit, and where the Spirit of the Lord is, there is liberty. But we all, with open face, beholding as in a glass the glory of the Lord, are changed into the same image from glory to glory, even as by the Spirit of the Lord.

2 Corinthians 4. Therefore, seeing we have this ministry, as we have received mercy, we faint not, but have renounced the hidden things of dishonesty, not walking in craftiness, nor handling the word of God deceitfully, but by manifestation of the truth, commending ourselves to every man's conscience in the sight of God. But if our gospel be hid, it is hid to them that are lost, in whom the God of this world hath blinded the minds of them which believe not, lest the light of the glorious gospel of Christ, who is the image of God, should shine unto them. For we preach not ourselves, but Christ Jesus the Lord, and ourselves your servants for Jesus' sake. For God, who commanded the light to shine out of darkness, hath shined in our hearts to give the light of the knowledge of the glory of God in the face of Jesus Christ. But we have this treasure in earthen vessels, that the excellency of the power may be of God, and not of us. We are troubled on every side, yet not distressed. We are perplexed, but not in despair. Persecuted, but not forsaken. Cast down, but not destroyed. Always bearing about in the body the dying of the Lord Jesus, that the life also of Jesus might be made manifest in our body. For we which live are always delivered unto death for Jesus' sake, that the life also of Jesus might be made manifest in our mortal flesh. So then death worketh in us, but life in you. We having the same spirit of faith, according as it is written, I believed, and therefore have I spoken. We also believe, and therefore speak, knowing that he which raised up the Lord Jesus shall raise up us also by Jesus, and shall present us with you. For all things are for your sakes, that the abundant grace might through the thanksgiving of many redound to the glory of God, for which cause we faint not. But though our outward man perish, yet the inward man is renewed day by day. For our light affliction, which is but for a moment, worketh for us a far more exceeding and eternal weight of glory, while we look not at the things which are seen, but at the things which are not seen. For the things which are seen are temporal, but the things which are not seen are eternal. 2 Corinthians 5. For we know that if our earthly house of this tabernacle were dissolved, we have a building of God, an house not made with hands, eternal in the heavens. For in this we groan, earnestly desiring to be clothed upon with our house, which is from heaven, if so be that, being clothed, we shall not be found naked. For we that are in this tabernacle do groan, being burdened, not for that we would be unclothed, but clothed upon, that mortality might be swallowed up of life. Now he that hath wrought us for the selfsame thing is God, who also hath given unto us the earnest of the Spirit. Therefore we are always confident, knowing that, whilst we are at home in the body, we are absent from the Lord. For we walk by faith, not by sight. We are confident, I say, and willing rather to be absent from the body, and to be present with the Lord. Wherefore we labor, that, whether present or absent, we may be accepted of him. For we must all appear before the judgment seat of Christ, that every one may receive the things done in his body, according to that he hath done, whether it be good or bad. Knowing therefore the terror of the Lord, we persuade men, but we are made manifest unto God, and I trust also are made manifest in your consciences. For we commend not ourselves again unto you, but give you occasion to glory on our behalf, that ye may have somewhat to answer them which glory in appearance and not in heart. For whether we be beside ourselves, it is to God, or whether we be sober, it is for your cause. For the love of Christ constraineth us, because we thus judge, that if one died for all, then were all dead. And that he died for all, that they which live should not henceforth live unto themselves, but unto him which died for them, and rose again. Wherefore henceforth know we no man after the flesh. Yea, though we have known Christ after the flesh, yet now henceforth know we him no more.
Therefore, if any man be in Christ, he is a new creature. Old things are passed away. Behold, all things are become new. And all things are of God, who hath reconciled us to himself by Jesus Christ, and hath given to us the ministry of reconciliation, to wit, that God was in Christ, reconciling the world unto himself, not imputing their trespasses unto them, and hath committed unto us the word of reconciliation. Now then we are ambassadors for Christ, as though God did beseech you by us. We pray you in Christ's stead, be ye reconciled to God. For he hath made him to be sin for us, who knew no sin, that we might be made the righteousness of God in him. 2 Corinthians 6. We then, as workers together with him, beseech you also that ye receive not the grace of God in vain. For he saith, I have heard thee in a time accepted, and in the day of salvation have I succored thee. Behold, now is the accepted time. Behold, now is the day of salvation. Giving no offense in anything, that the ministry be not blamed, but in all things approving ourselves as the ministers of God, in much patience, in afflictions, in necessities, in distresses, in stripes, in imprisonments, in tumults, in labors, in watchings, in fastings, by pureness, by knowledge, by long-suffering, by kindness, by the Holy Ghost, by love unfeigned, by the word of truth, by the power of God, by the armor of righteousness on the right hand and on the left, by honor and dishonor, by evil report and good report, as deceivers and yet true, as unknown and yet well known, as dying and behold, we live, as chastened and not killed, as sorrowful, yet always rejoicing, as poor, yet making many rich, as having nothing, and yet possessing all things. O ye Corinthians, our mouth is open unto you, our heart is enlarged. Ye are not straitened in us, but ye are straitened in your own bowels. Now for a recompense in the same, I speak as unto my children, be ye also enlarged. Be ye not unequally yoked together with unbelievers. For what fellowship hath righteousness with unrighteousness? And what communion hath light with darkness? And what concord hath Christ with Belial? Or what part hath he that believeth with an infidel? And what agreement hath the temple of God with idols? For ye are the temple of the living God, as God hath said, I will dwell in them, and walk in them, and I will be their God, and they shall be my people. Wherefore come out from among them, and be ye separate, saith the Lord, and touch not the unclean thing, and I will receive you, and will be a father unto you, and ye shall be my sons and daughters, saith the Lord Almighty. 2 Corinthians 7. Having therefore these promises, dearly beloved, let us cleanse ourselves from all filthiness of the flesh and spirit, perfecting holiness in the fear of God. Receive us. We have wronged no man. We have corrupted no man. We have defrauded no man. I speak not this to condemn you, for I have said before that ye are in our hearts to die and live with you. Great is my boldness of speech toward you. Great is my glorying of you. I am filled with comfort. I am exceeding joyful in all our tribulation. For when we were come into Macedonia, our flesh had no rest, but we were troubled on every side. Without were fightings, within were fears. Nevertheless, God, that comforteth those that are cast down, comforted us by the coming of Titus, and not by his coming only, but by the consolation wherewith he was comforted in you, when he told us your earnest desire, your mourning, your fervent mind toward me, so that I rejoice the more. For though I made you sorry with a letter, I do not repent, though I did repent, for I perceive that the same epistle hath made you sorry, though it were but for a season. Now I rejoice, not that ye were made sorry, but that ye sorrowed to repentance. For ye were made sorry after a godly manner, that ye might receive damage by us in nothing. For godly sorrow worketh repentance to salvation, not to be repented of.
but the sorrow of the world worketh death. For behold, this selfsame thing, that ye sorrowed after a godly sort, what carefulness it wrought in you, yea, what clearing of yourselves, yea, what indignation, yea, what fear, yea, what vehement desire, yea, what zeal, yea, what revenge. In all things ye have approved yourselves to be clear in this matter. Wherefore, though I wrote unto you, I did it not for his cause that had done the wrong, nor for his cause that suffered wrong, but that our care for you in the sight of God might appear unto you. Therefore we were comforted in your comfort, yea, and exceedingly the more joyed we for the joy of Titus, because his spirit was refreshed by you all. For if I have boasted anything to him of you, I am not ashamed. But as we spake all things to you in truth, even so our boasting, which I made before Titus, is found a truth. And his inward affection is more abundant toward you, whilst he remembereth the obedience of you all, how with fear and trembling ye received him. I rejoice, therefore, that I have confidence in you in all things.

2 Corinthians 8. Moreover, brethren, we do you to wit of the grace of God bestowed on the churches of Macedonia, how that in a great trial of affliction the abundance of their joy and their deep poverty abounded unto the riches of their liberality. For to their power I bear record, yea, and beyond their power they were willing of themselves, praying us with much entreaty that we would receive the gift, and take upon us the fellowship of the ministering to the saints. And this they did, not as we hoped, but first gave their own selves to the Lord, and unto us by the will of God, insomuch that we desired Titus, that as he had begun, so he would also finish in you the same grace also. Therefore, as ye abound in everything, in faith and utterance and knowledge, and in all diligence, and in your love to us, see that ye abound in this grace also. I speak not by commandment, but by occasion of the forwardness of others, and to prove the sincerity of your love. For ye know the grace of our Lord Jesus Christ, that though he was rich, yet for your sakes he became poor, that ye through his poverty might be rich. And herein I give my advice, for this is expedient for you, who have begun before, not only to do, but also to be forward a year ago. Now therefore, perform the doing of it, that as there was a readiness to will, so there may be a performance also out of that which ye have. For if there be first a willing mind, it is accepted according to that a man hath, and not according to that he hath not. For I mean not that other men be eased and ye burdened, but by an equality, that now at this time your abundance may be a supply for their want, that their abundance also may be a supply for your want, that there may be equality. As it is written, he that had gathered much had nothing over, and he that had gathered little had no lack. But thanks be to God, which put the same earnest care into the heart of Titus for you. For indeed he accepted the exhortation, but being more forward, of his own accord he went unto you. And we have sent with him the brother, whose praise is in the gospel throughout all the churches. And not that only, but who was also chosen of the churches to travel with us with this grace, which is administered by us to the glory of the same Lord and declaration of your ready mind. Avoiding this, that no man should blame us in this abundance which is administered by us, providing for honest things, not only in the sight of the Lord, but also in the sight of men. And we have sent with them our brother, whom we have oftentimes proved diligent in many things, but now much more diligent upon the great confidence which I have in you. Whether any do inquire of Titus, he is my partner and fellow helper concerning you, or our brethren be inquired of, they are the messengers of the churches, and the glory of Christ. Wherefore show ye to them, and before the churches, the proof of your love, and of our boasting on your behalf. 2 Corinthians 9. For as touching the ministering to the saints, it is superfluous for me to write to you, for I know the forwardness of your mind, for which I boast of you to them of Macedonia, that Achaia was ready a year ago, and your zeal hath provoked very many. Yet have I sent the brethren, lest our boasting of you should be in vain in this behalf, that, as I said, ye may be ready. Lest happily, if they of Macedonia come with me and find you unprepared, we, that we say not ye, should be ashamed in the same confident boasting. Therefore I thought it necessary to exhort the brethren, that they would go before unto you, and make up beforehand your bounty, whereof ye had notice before, that the same might be ready, as a matter of bounty, and not as of covetousness. But this I say, he which soweth sparingly shall reap also sparingly, and he which soweth bountifully shall reap also bountifully. Every man, according as he purposeth in his heart, so let him give, not grudgingly or of necessity, for God loveth a cheerful giver. And God is able to make all grace abound toward you, that ye, always having all sufficiency in all things, may abound to every good work. As it is written, he hath dispersed abroad,
he hath given to the poor, his righteousness remaineth forever. Now he that ministereth seed to the sower both minister bread for your food, and multiply your seed sown, and increase the fruits of your righteousness. Being enriched in everything to all bountifulness, which causeth through us thanksgiving to God. For the administration of this service not only supplieth the want of the saints, but is abundant also by many thanksgivings unto God. Whilst by the experiment of this ministration they glorify God for your professed subjection unto the gospel of Christ, and for your liberal distribution unto them, and unto all men, and by their prayer for you, which long after you for the exceeding grace of God in you. Thanks be unto God for his unspeakable gift.

0: 2 Corinthians 10. Now I, Paul, myself, beseech you by the meekness and gentleness of Christ, who am presence and base among you, but being absent, am bold toward you. But I beseech you that I may not be bold when I am present with that confidence, wherewith I think to be bold against some, which think of us as if we walked according to the flesh. For though we walk in the flesh, we do not war after the flesh. For the weapons of our warfare are not carnal, but mighty through God to the pulling down of strongholds, casting down imaginations and every high thing that exalteth itself against the knowledge of God, and bringing into captivity every thought to the obedience of Christ, and having in a readiness to revenge all disobedience when your obedience is fulfilled. Do ye look on things after the outward appearance? If any man trust to himself that he is Christ's, let him of himself think this again, that as he is Christ's, even so are we Christ's. For though I should boast somewhat more of our authority, which the Lord hath given us for edification and not for your destruction, I should not be ashamed, that I may not seem as if I would terrify you by letters. For his letters, say they, are weighty and powerful, but his bodily presence is weak, and his speech contemptible. Let such an one think this, that such as we are in word by letters when we are absent, such will we be also indeed when we are present. For we dare not make ourselves of the number, or compare ourselves with some that commend themselves, but they, measuring themselves by themselves and comparing themselves among themselves, are not wise. But we will not boast of things without our measure, but according to the measure of the rule which God hath distributed to us, a measure to reach even unto you. For we stretch not ourselves beyond our measure, as though we reach not unto you, for we are come as far as to you also in preaching the gospel of Christ, not boasting of things without our measure, that is, of other men's labors, but having hope when your faith is increased, that we shall be enlarged by you according to our rule abundantly, to preach the gospel in the regions beyond you, and not to boast in another man's line of things made ready to our hand. But he that glorieth, let him glory in the Lord. For not he that commendeth himself is approved, but whom the Lord commendeth. 2 Corinthians 11. Would to God ye could bear with me a little in my folly, and indeed bear with me. For I am jealous over you with godly jealousy. For I have espoused you to one husband, that I may present you as a chaste virgin to Christ. But I fear lest by any means, as the serpent beguiled Eve through his subtlety, so your minds should be corrupted from the simplicity that is in Christ. For if he that cometh preacheth another Jesus, whom we have not preached, or if ye receive another spirit, which ye have not received, or another gospel, which ye have not accepted, ye might well bear with him. For I suppose I was not a whit behind the very chiefest apostles. But though I be rude in speech, yet not in knowledge, but we have been thoroughly made manifest among you in all things. Have I committed an offense in abasing myself, that ye might be exalted, because I have preached to you the gospel of God freely? I robbed other churches, taking wages of them, to do you service. And when I was present with you, and wanted, I was chargeable to no man. For that which was lacking to me the brethren which came from Macedonia supplied, and in all things I have kept myself from being burdensome unto you, and so will I keep myself. As the truth of Christ is in me, no man shall stop me of this boasting in the regions of Achaia. Wherefore? Because I love you not? God knoweth. But what I do, that I will do, that I may cut off occasion from them which desire occasion, that wherein they glory, they may be found even as we. For such are false apostles, deceitful workers, transforming themselves into the apostles of Christ. And no marvel, for Satan himself is transformed into an angel of light. Therefore, it is no great thing if his ministers also be transformed as the ministers of righteousness, whose end shall be according to their works. I say again, let no man think me a fool. If otherwise, yet as a fool, receive me, that I may boast myself a little. That which I speak it not after the Lord, but as it were foolishly, in this confidence of boasting. Seeing that many glory after the flesh, I will glory also. For ye suffer fools gladly, seeing ye yourselves are wise. For ye suffer, if a man bring you into bondage, if a man devour you, if a man take of you, if a man exalt himself, if a man smite you on the face. I speak as concerning reproach, as though we had been weak. Howbeit, whereinsoever any is bold, I speak foolishly. I am bold also. Are they Hebrews? So am I. Are they Israelites? So am I. Are they the seed of Abraham? So am I. Are they ministers of Christ? I speak as a fool. I am more, in labors more abundant, in stripes above measure, in prisons more frequent, in deaths oft. Of the Jews, 5 times received I 40 stripes, save one. Thrice was I beaten with rods, once was I stoned, thrice I suffered shipwreck, a night and a day I have been in the deep. In journeyings often, in perils of waters, in perils of robbers, in perils by mine own countrymen, in perils by the heathen, in perils in the city, in perils in the wilderness, in perils in the sea, in perils among false brethren. In weariness and painfulness, in watchings often, in hunger and thirst, in fastings often, in cold and nakedness. Beside those things that are without, that which cometh upon me daily, the care of all the churches. Who is weak, and I am not weak? Who is offended, and I burn not? If I must needs glory, I will glory of the things which concern mine infirmities. The God and Father of our Lord Jesus Christ, which is blessed for evermore, knoweth that I lie not. In Damascus, the governor under Aretas the king kept the city of the Damascenes with a garrison, desirous to apprehend me, and through a window in a basket was I let down by the wall and escaped his hands. And we thank you for joining us for eBible Fellowship's Bible Reading Program. We invite you to visit our website at www.ebiblefellowship.org. eBible Fellowship would like to make an announcement. The live question and answer session with Chris McCann has been canceled. We do apologize for this inconvenience. But once again, the live question and answer session with Chris McCann, normally heard at this time, has been canceled.
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2: Good evening, everyone. Welcome to eBible Fellowship's Open Forum program. Tonight, we're going to open up the phone lines to take your call, and each listener is invited to give us a call, and I'll try to respond to your Bible question by turning to the Bible, as the Bible is the authority because it is the Word of God. It's not the Word of the church. It's not the Word of religion. It's not the word of man, it's the word of God. And God is the author, and he is the pillar and ground of the truth. And so we completely bypass the church, especially at this time, at the end of the church age. We are not interested whatsoever in anything the church would declare to be the truth. No, they've already been overturned by God, and the church age has come to an end, and his judgment is upon them. So we don't turn there in any way for truth. We always turn to the Bible, especially today at the time of the end of the world. It is you and I and each one individually and the Bible. The Bible is our companion. The Bible is our guide. The Bible is that which we trust in and are encouraged by and comforted by and strengthened by. Everything hinges on and revolves around the Bible, not anything else.